people, happy Tuesday. I hope you're having a great day. My name is Tamaya J. Listen, we always got great music coming your way, but first, let's take a moment to thank God for everything He's done for us. Lord, we are nothing without You, and the music I play, I pray that it will touch and inspire someone to want more of You, Jesus. Amen. All right, y'all, listen, your favorite song is on the way. Keep the lock right here on Never Miss the Beat. I'm Tamaya J.

0: 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Excessive heat or cold, humidity, and direct sunlight can ruin the effectiveness of many drugs. 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Once you open the bottle, discard the protective cotton ball. It absorbs moisture from the air and can damage a container's contents. While it's true that most meds are still good for a year beyond their expiration date, be cautious. Check the appearance, color, and smell before you take them. I'm Alexis Comer for Black Health Now. 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
3: This is Ed Gray. Yesterday I said, it is the responsibility of those of us with voices to speak up and defend the rights of the poor and needy, especially if you call yourself a Christian. The good book tells us, whatever you did for the least of these brethren of mine, you did for me. Whatever you did not do for the least of them, you did not do for me. By caring for only those in the same ethnic or cultural group as ours, or the same socioeconomic status, we ignore the God in others and can bring judgment on ourselves. As the late Reverend Dr. Martin Luther King Jr. once said, injustice anywhere is injustice everywhere. Make the world a better place by caring about all people. I'm Ed Gray, author of the book 40 Days to a Life of Gold. Elevate your thoughts and rise.

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0: William Shakespeare wondered what stuff are dreams made of. And people the world over have been asking themselves the same question since the beginning of time. The answers vary. But everyone agrees that dreams can be important sources of information, inspiration, or sometimes fear. The mental health community believes that dreams are a reenactment of our experiences and a reflection of our deepest joys, anxieties, and longings. 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You've earned them. I'm Alexis Comer for Black Health Now. 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
2: Yes, I would like to give a shout out to the Greater Love Kingdom Building Church. 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
0: Never missed a beat with Tamaya J. Playing positive hits.

it's important to understand that we can't make the progress that we want to make or need to make when we are on overload. My sisters, we've got to get rid of it. What it am I talking about? The overload, the stuff, the clutter that we accumulate from our interactions with others, even from situations where we create problems for ourselves. Sometimes, knowingly and unknowingly, our hearts and minds accumulate overload stuff. Ungodly attitudes, mean thoughts, low self-esteem, jealous spirits, unfounded accusations. These things have a way of getting into our minds. Sometimes we think we can hide these things, but eventually they will surely show up, either through the best makeup jobs, the most gorgeous hairdos, or the most expensive clothes. Whenever a sister starts folding her arms, rolling her eyes, popping her mouth, and getting on people who've done nothing to her, you know something is wrong somewhere. We must not allow our minds to become storage places for thoughts and feelings that worry us, frustrate us, frighten us, or keep us from being who God intends for us to be. Get rid of any thought that makes you feel intimidated by mean, hateful people. Get rid of thoughts that make you nervous and tense. Get rid of any thought that makes you feel like you are less than who God intended for you to be. Talk to the Lord. Let Him know that you need His help in throwing out some things so your mind can be at ease. Throw out low self-esteem. Bag up bad attitudes, envy, and anger. Box up leftover relationship residue. It may not seem easy, but if you talk to the Lord and He helps you, you're going to be able to feel better and think more clearly. My sisters, you've got to get rid of it, because a sister's got to do what a sister's got to do. Trust the word of the Lord that encourages you. I can do all things through Christ who strengthens me. I want to give a shout out to all of the sisters who believe that things are going to get better for you. Now, whatever sister that's listening who is trusting the Lord for your good success and trusting Him to order your steps, ought to come on and lift your voice and let the Lord hear you shout out a praise. Come on, ladies, let the Lord hear you holler.

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1: 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In the same way, let your good deeds shine out for all to see so that everyone will praise your Heavenly Father. Get into your word.
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4: Your mind is like a machine without an off switch. If you don't give it something to do, it just runs on and on until it gets bored. If your mind is just sitting around without anything to do, it's going to start doing something, even if it doesn't seem to care what it is. A lot of people do stupid things because they let their mind sit idle. I heard about a 6-year-old boy who shot and killed another child. It made me wonder, what kind of idle thoughts were running through this child's mind? Where did he get those thoughts? Were his parents screening what he was watching on television? Were they taking him to see violent movies? As the saying goes, an idle mind is the devil's workshop. Give your mind something to do. Focus on the results you desire and make certain that your actions correspond with your goals. I'm Ed Gray, author of the book 40 Days to a Life of Gold. Elevate your thoughts and rise.
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want to tell you a little story. There was an old mother who lived in New Orleans who was displaced by Hurricane Katrina. She lost everything that she had, her home, car, family. And when they evacuated her, they sent her to a shelter between New Orleans and Baton Rouge. And while she sat there on a cot that they had provided for her, she had been without food and water and the necessities, and she began to cry. She started to shed tears. But while she was crying, she thought on the goodness of the Lord. And she started singing this little song.

0: Jesus. 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Jesus, Jesus, Jesus. I need some help.
1: Jesus, Jesus, Jesus.
0: Come on, lift your voice and say, Jesus, Jesus, Jesus. Come on. Jesus, Jesus. Well, a young man walked up to her and said, Mother, why are you calling on Jesus? Shouldn't you be calling on FEMA? Shouldn't you be calling on the Red Cross, Salvation Army? Or better yet, shouldn't you be calling on President Bush and Cheney and those? And she said, son, you don't understand. There's a reason why I'm calling on that name. Because that's the name that's above every name. And she said, there's a reason why I'm calling on that name, Jesus. And you know what she told that young boy? She said, come here, let me tell you why I call on that name. Savior, Savior, Savior. Come on, help me say that.
1: Savior, Savior, Savior.
0: Anybody know him as the Savior?
1: Savior, Savior, Savior.
0: What's his name?

0: The paramedics was rushing by with a stretcher. They had an old man on the stretcher that had a seizure because he couldn't get his medication and his prescription. And she stopped him and said, "Where are you taking this man?" They said, "We're trying to get him over to the triage unit and get him some medical attention." She said, "Let me look at him." And while she was looking at the old man, a young girl came up with a baby in her arm, and the baby had a fever.
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0: I'm Dr. Tim Tootin, and I'm planting seeds of encouragement. Room for improvement. A progress report issued by a teacher or professor is an example of an educator keeping track of a student's progress. A positive report has the potential of paving the way to one's success. As you make room for improvement, just know that God is in the process of issuing your final report. Here's some reassurance. It's found in the book of Isaiah 43:18-19. Here's how it reads. Forget the former things. Do not dwell on the past. See, I'm doing a new thing. Now it springs up. Do you not perceive it? I'm making a way in the wilderness and streams in the wasteland. Get ready for God to do a brand new thing in you and through you. Dear God, thank you for sending your very best, your son, Jesus Christ. He came, he died, and he rose from the dead. I'm Dr. Tim Tootin, the pastor and founder of Harvest Christian Ministries, and I'm planting seeds of encouragement.
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0: 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Williams.
1: I know some people often repeat phrases such as, what you don't know can hurt you, and ignorance is bliss. I understand why some people believe these statements. We read or watch the news and sometimes feel overwhelmed and depressed by all the things happening around the world and even in our own backyards. I actually know people who sometimes avoid the news, stating that it's always bad, but are they really better off? 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When it comes to what's going on with their employees or customers, they choose to bury their head in the sand and hope for the best. But while we feel comfortable in the short run, it can have disastrous effects. The trouble with this approach is that problems may exist that, if they are not addressed, can grow until they have potentials to ruin your business and everything else. Regular checkup and inventory of our lives and businesses to detect problem areas before they grow and spread is a very healthy thing to do. Knowing is growing. I'm Dr. CL.
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1: Hey, this is Tamaya J. Welcome back to Never Miss a Beat. No matter what you're facing today, don't give up. What may look like a delay could be God preparing you for something greater. Keep praying, keep believing, and keep moving forward. God knows your struggles, He knows your heart, and He has never forgotten about you. Remember, God is good in the up season or down season. He is still good.

0: It's time for a Power Minute.
1: This is Ed Gray. If you think the government will look after you and take care of you, you are mistaken. The truth is, only you can be responsible for you. People trust in their companies to provide security. There is no such thing as security. It's a myth. Just ask someone who has given a major corporation 20 years of their lives and are thrown out on the streets because of downsizing. There is no security but the security you create within yourself. Know who you are as a person. Know what values are important to you. Know where you're going and have a plan for getting there. Take responsibility for your life. Responsibility is two words put together. Response and ability. Respond with ability. Do what you can every day to move closer to your goal. I'm Ed Gray, author of the book 40 Days to a Life of Gold. Elevate your thoughts and rise.
2: 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Let's

0: Minute.
1: This is Ed Gray. Like many people, I too want to be rich. So I'm studying the methods that others have used to gain wealth. We don't have to reinvent the wheel, just model its movements. One way to model the movements of the wealthy is to study them. One of the books I'm rereading is The Millionaire Mind by Thomas J. Stanley. It's a book I highly recommend if you seriously want to join the ranks of the 3.5 million millionaires in America. Most millionaires are not much different than you and me, except they are very careful with their money. Over the next few days, I'm going to share with you some of the secrets I learned from the wealthy. If it's possible in the world, it's possible for you and me. We only need to learn how. I'm Ed Gray, author of the book 40 Days to a Life of Gold. Plant today's thought in the garden of your mind and let your consciousness grow with it.

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0: speakers. This ain't a self-help song or another makeover song, but how it made me over. You dig?
1: I like me. Yo, you like me. Cause I like me.

Welcome back to Never Missed a Beat. We are in the final hour of the show. Thank you so much for staying with us and rocking with us. All right, so listen, whatever goals you have set for yourself, make sure you finish them. Finish them strong. Remember, you can do all things through Christ who strengthens you. I tell my children that all the time. All right, check your Bible out. Philippians 4:13. I can do all things through Christ who strengthens me. Keep it locked right here. We got more great music on the way on Never Miss a Beat. I'm Tamaya J. Never.

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1: The responsibility of being home alone for any kid is a huge deal, and girl, can come with some anxiety. There's the fear of feeling unsafe. They may worry about strangers, break-ins, or even their siblings getting hurt. However, for kids who feel like they are ready to be left alone, you should always encourage them to talk about any concerns or fears they may have. Those concerns should be addressed, thoroughly discussed, and a plan of action put in place if something should occur while you're away. Staying home is a heavy responsibility for any kid, but it doesn't have to be a scary one. Over time, your kid will become more confident and handle the responsibility with ease. I'm Ebony Funderburk, your Glamazon Mom. 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
0: 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And remember, not all superheroes wear capes. 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

0: open your mouth and praise him like it's yours. 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I believe. 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
1: All right, y'all. Listen, my time is up. But before we leave you, I just want to leave you with this invitation. If you never accepted Jesus Christ as your Lord and Savior, or if you have drifted away from Him, today is a wonderful opportunity to come to Him. God's love is for you, and His grace is available to everyone who calls on His name. The Bible says in Romans chapter 10, verse 9, that if thou shalt confess with thy mouth the Lord Jesus and shalt believe in thine heart that God has raised Him from the dead, thou shalt be saved. So if this is a desire of your heart, you can pray this with me right now. Heavenly Father, I come to you in the name of Jesus. I confess that I am a sinner in need of your forgiveness. I believe that Jesus Christ died for my sins and rose again with all power. Today I turn to you and receive your forgiveness and place my faith in you, Jesus, as my Lord and Savior. Help me to follow you each day and grow in your love. In Jesus' name, amen. All right, now listen, if you prayed that prayer with me and you prayed it with your whole heart sincerely, I encourage you to begin to read the Bible, spend time in prayer, and connect with the Lord, and go to a Bible-believing church where you can grow in your faith and find great community and encouragement. All right? Well, my time is up again. Thank you so much for spending your time with me right here on Never Miss a Beat. I'm Tamaya J.

Good early Tuesday morning. I'm Kendra Washington. Glad to be sharing these overnight hours with you. Chicago Mass Choir reminded us he'll make it all right, and Tamya J is coming up with Laying Them Down. We'll also make room for a mommy moment about letting them. Settle in and let the music meet you right where you are.

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1: For a parent who is accustomed to being in a child's life daily after a divorce, it can be overwhelming trying to find ways to maintain a relationship with their kids within the new paradigm. 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The end game should always be raising well-rounded, healthy kids and providing as much stability in their lives as parents can muster. This means it may feel awkward, be uncomfortable, or even off-putting for you personally, but for your child, it may mean the world. I'm Ebony Funderburk, your Glamazon Mom. Make it a great day and stay fabulous, honey.
0: That's a mommy moment. 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Glamazon Mom. Here's one to take you back. Back in the day.
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1: Evelyn Agee with God Did It. 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Later, we'll share a Power Minute on Injustice Anywhere, along with Black Health Now and some practical help for arthritis pain.
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3: This is Ed Gray. Yesterday I said, it is the responsibility of those of us with voices to speak up and defend the rights of the poor and needy, especially if you call yourself a Christian. The good book tells us, whatever you did for the least of these brethren of mine, you did for me. Whatever you did not do for the least of them, you did not do for me. By caring for only those in the same ethnic or cultural group as ours, or the same socioeconomic status, we ignore the God in others and can bring judgment on ourselves. As the late Reverend Dr. Martin Luther King Jr. once said, injustice anywhere is injustice everywhere. Make the world a better place by caring about all people. I'm Ed Gray, author of the book 40 Days to a Life of Gold. Elevate your thoughts and rise.

0: I bet you didn't know that an extra helping of orange juice may relieve your arthritis risk. It's true. People who eat foods with large amounts of the antioxidant, beta-cryptoxanthin, have a far lower risk of inflammatory arthritis than folks who don't. The antioxidant is found in brightly colored fruits and vegetables like oranges, tangerines, red and yellow bell peppers. Mix it up. 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Orange juice is healthy and tasty, but don't overdo it. 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

0: Get inspiration and joy with Mike Chandler and Friends Show. I gotta put this declaration
1: in the room. And we leaving. I've gotta put this declaration in the room because I don't want you leaving here doubting what God's saying. I want you to know if he said it, it's got to happen.

0: We heard Marvin Sapp with Listen a little earlier. There are nights when quiet makes certain things easier to hear. Not every worry, but maybe the one next step that matters. As the hour continues, we'll hear Tamela Mann with One Way and Henry Green featuring John P. Key with There's Been a Change. Stay close.
1: I'm Doc Drew, and I want everyone to know the man from Galilee. Here's Chris Bird in True Victory. Help me say it.
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1: It's 1 o'clock in the morning, and I'm Kendra Washington. Here to keep the light on and the music moving, Brent Jones is coming up with Praise in the Choir Stand, followed by a mommy moment about keeping grandparents involved. Whether you're wide awake or winding down, I'm glad you chose to spend this time with us.
2: The choir is in the choir stand.

0: It's in the choir set, baby. Yes, it is. Anybody still singing the choir? Where you at, choir members? God bless you. Oh, God,
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2: Are you looking for creative ways to frequent the communication between your kids and their long-distance grandparents? The reality is grandparents are generally technologically challenged, and the moment you start talking about texting or emailing anything, baby, the motherboard has checked out. But do not fret. There are still great ways to keep everyone connected. For instance, have your parents provide kids with envelopes already addressed in postage. This way, all your kids have to do is slide their latest artwork, school papers, and I love you notes into envelopes and send it. And you know your parents love getting stuff in the mail. There are so many great ways to keep your parents involved, but you have to be creative. I'm Ebony Funderburk, your Glamazon Mom. 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

You know, the Bible says in Psalm 27 and 13, David said, I had fainted lest I had believed to see the goodness of God in the land of the living. And what we come to understand and know that even when it doesn't look good, it works for the good. To all those that are called according to his purpose, help me say,

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It's easy. Just say, Alexa, play Musical Soul Food. 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
1: Fred Hammond with Tell Me Where It Hurts. That title feels like an invitation to stop pretending everything is fine when it isn't. You don't have to give everybody every detail, but it helps to have one safe person, one honest prayer, or one quiet place where you can tell the truth. Keep taking care of yourself tonight.
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3: This is Ed Gray. Think twice before taking on more debt. Consumer debt is so easy to get because the lenders of the money understand the magic of compounding. For example, if you pay a lender $1,000 a year for car payments every year during a working life, say 40 years, and the lender in turn lends out your payments to another borrower at 12.5% interest, the lender will have accumulated $1 million from you. The next time you make a spontaneous purchase, ask yourself, what does it really cost me? Mistakes on major purchases such as cars cost far more than it appears because not only must the loss be made up, but also what the loss would have earned in the intervening time must be made up. Think twice before taking on more debt. I'm Ed Gray. Elevate your thoughts and rise.

If you're a health-conscious person but you still love Big Macs, don't despair. 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A Big Mac attack or its equivalent happens to everyone from time to time. 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
2: 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Fewer distractions, a little more room to think, and music that lands differently. Later in the hour, the group Fire brings I Can Count on You. Until then, keep doing what you need to do, one steady step at a time.

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1: A little earlier, Kirk Franklin with Hide Me. Maybe this is your quiet hour to regroup before the demands of Tuesday start calling your name. You don't have to be at full speed yet. Drink some water, loosen those shoulders, and give yourself a minute to reset. We'll keep the gospel flowing while you find your pace.

2 o'clock on this Tuesday morning, and I'm Kendra Washington. Ron Carter and Ricky Dillard gave us Open Our Eyes. Now, Tamla Mann is coming up with Finished, and we'll also hear a mommy moment about long-distance grandparents. Thanks for making us part of your night, your early shift, or the quiet start of your day.

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1: Are you looking for ways to strengthen the connection between your long-distance parents and your young kids? 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I'm Ebony Funderburk, your Glamazon Mom. 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
2: Neil Robertson with There's a Leak in This Old Building. 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Sometimes a familiar song finds energy you didn't know you still had. 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
1: 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Renee?
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0: have a constant backache, inactivity may be the culprit. Inactivity weakens key muscles that support the back and increases injury risk. 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Most back pain resolves within a month. For swelling, fever, leg weakness, or loss of bladder control, see a specialist. 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
1: That was Revival, the remix, from Jules Judah. If you needed a little lift at this point in the night, there it was. We've still got plenty of music ahead, including Jokia featuring Jazzafa with So Happy. Wherever you're listening, let a little joy into the room and keep moving forward.

0: or visit ptsd.va.gov.
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Just wave your

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Can y'all hear me say that?

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1: We heard Canton Jones with God Looks Good on You a little earlier. That one carries a bright kind of confidence. As Tuesday gets closer to full speed, hold on to what keeps you grounded. Not the pressure to impress anybody, just the peace of knowing who you are and whose you are. More music is on the way, and I'm right here with you.
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storm out of the grave. You

Welcome into the 3 o'clock hour. I'm Kendra Washington, and it's good to be with you. Jacqueline Carr brought us History Breakthrough, and Ty Tribbett is coming up with Holy You. We'll also share a mommy moment dealing with latchkey kids. Stay with me as we carry this Tuesday morning forward with faith and good music.

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1: Many of us growing up remember being latchkey kids. You know, we came home from school to empty houses because our parents were still at work providing for the family. Like then, most parents today don't have the luxury of affording after-school activity or being home when their kids arrive from school. And that's okay, because sometimes, honey, we just gotta do what we have to do. However, it's important that you take time to thoroughly walk through the do's and don'ts of your child staying at home alone, such as no answering the door or being on the phone, and certainly no friends coming over. And make sure that they check in with you regularly to let you know that they are safe and sound. Having a kid at home alone can be unnerving. However, with safeguards in place, you all should survive just fine. I'm Ebony Funderburk, your Glamazon Mom. Make it a great day and stay fabulous, hon.
0: That's a mommy moment. 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
1: Vanessa Bell Armstrong with help. Simple word, honest prayer. If you need help this morning, asking for it is not weakness. It may be the wisest thing you do today. Later, we'll have a power minute about trusting what you're told. Plus Black Health Now on being an internet fact checker. 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
3: This is Ed Gray. Allowing kids the freedom to ask questions is important. In his book, Trusting What You're Told, Paul L. Harris argues that much of what we've assumed about our kids' early learning may be misguided. Harris believes it woefully underestimates the importance of dialogue in young kids' lives. Conversation and question asking allows young children to grasp highly abstract concepts from religion to history at an early age. If you want your kids to gain a competitive advantage, allow them the freedom to ask questions. And if you don't know the answers, tell them, let's go to the internet and find the answer. I'm Ed Gray, author of the book 40 Days to a Life of Gold. Plant today's thought in the garden of your mind and let your consciousness grow with it.

This is what got us in trouble right here. These little interludes got us in trouble. Hey, where my old school at? Where my old school at? If you 37 and above, you old school. Just keep that bass line going. Yeah!

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0: There's a mindset many of us have that if a statement is in print, it must be true. 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I'm Alexis Comer for Black Health Now. 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
1: Brian Courtney Wilson with Worth Fighting For. 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Don't give up on what still matters, even if today's progress is small. Coming up later, Tanya Nolan brings blessings. For now, stay steady. Keep your expectations realistic and give yourself credit for making it this far into the morning.

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1: A little earlier, we heard Hezekiah Walker with Clean Inside. We're coming toward the close of our overnight time together, and I hope the music gave you some company, some energy, or simply a calmer place to land. I'm Kendra Washington. Thank you for letting me share your Tuesday morning. Whatever is ahead, take it one part at a time and carry something good with you.

glorifying God with our Want to Be Ready. I'm Dorinda Clark Cole, and I'm glad you tuned in to your favorite station that plays you the best in gospel music. Well, my special guest, Joshua Rogers, is going to be joining us real soon, and he's going to be talking about expanding his ministry, and so that's going to be exciting to hear, and what he's got in store for his fans. And financial expert Anita Johnson will advise us on how to invest our money this year. That's a great way to start out getting your finances back on track. She's going to be here in 10 minutes, but up next singing is Jason Nelson with Nothing Without You.

Many times in life we focus on all that we don't have, and it makes us worry. But today I want to remind you of the one that you do have, and let you know that he's still able.

0: able.
1: He's able.
0: Able.
1: He hasn't changed.
0: He's still able. Able.
1: Seems like problems are waiting in line just for you.
0: God is able.
1: He's able.
0: Able.
1: You say I've never faced

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2: 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After the passage of the 13th Amendment, southern states hired out prisoners to private companies and interests for convict lease labor to pay off court fees and offenses. As these states made the lessees responsible for the prisoners' food, clothing, and housing, these states did not build any prisons until late in the 19th century. Law enforcement and businessmen colluded to entrap freed men and convict them so that they could gain revenues from convict lease labor. 155 years later, this same kind of collusion still is taking place. I'm Ed Gray, author of the book 40 Days to a Life of Gold. 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My username is Ed Gray Power. 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

0: music by Troy Sneed with I Know You Hear Me. And before that was my cousin J. Miles singing God's Got It. I'm your host, Dorinda Clark Cole, and of course, on the Dorinda Clark Cole Radio Show, I'm back with my special guest, Joshua Rogers. So y'all hang out with me today. Josh, I love Unconditional. Tell us, why did you use that as your album title and your song title?
1: Well, Unconditional, this project, I actually got the opportunity to really put my hands into it and help with the creation and collaboration of the album. And we were just sitting there as normal during the sessions, me and the producers just sitting there vibing and, you know, throwing ideas and stuff out there in the air. And we came up with this musical scheme, and me and my manager were just sitting there talking and, you know, sitting there thinking back over things and even things that I was going through right then at that moment. We came up with Unconditional. It was actually my manager's idea to, make that the actual theme of the song. And I started writing, and it just went from there.
0: Congratulations, man. Great work. Great work. I love the album. Great man, and you know I'm going to be looking for you.
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I'm Dorinda Clark Cole, and I'm so glad that you tuned in. And can I leave a word of encouragement with you? The book of Exodus, chapter 3, verse 21, it says, "And I will give this people favor in the sight of the Egyptians, and it shall come to pass that when ye go, ye shall not go empty." I just want you to know that wherever you are in your life, just know that you're not going to be there for the rest of your life. God has some uncommon favor that you're getting ready to walk into. I want you to keep the faith, keep your head up, and know that God has got a blessing just for you. Stay faithful to your local ministry and give your tithes and watch uncommon favor come to your house. I pray that that word blessed you. I want you to join in next week, same time, same station, right here on the new Dorinda Clark Cole Radio Show. I wish all of you much success. And until next time, keep on praising, keep on lifting the name of Jesus. Nothing Without You by Jason Nelson.

Good morning, family. Welcome to a fantastic Testifying Tuesday. We've got a lot going on this morning. Pastor Mark Whitlock is in the house. Dr. Timothy Tootin. Ebony Funderburk has mommy moments. We're going to pull out some of those old school jams from back in the day. And of course, we're going to play all your favorite brand new music. So let's get started.

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1: Hi, family. It's Mike Chandler. I want to thank you so much for allowing me to be part of your day. Thank you so much, because you had a choice, but you chose to hang out with us today. And I want to share this with you this morning. You know, there's a lot of crazy stuff going on in this world. And I know there's somebody listening this morning where you may feel overwhelmed. Overwhelmed by what's going on in the world, what's going on in your life personally. But here's a reminder. You are never walking alone. Never. God promises to be with us throughout every valley and every victory. So even if you're walking in that valley today, know that God's walking right along with you. So hold your head up. Better days are ahead. Be encouraged. Now that's food for your soul. I am Mike Chandler. Now go out and take on the day.
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9: You can't always control what your kid sees online, but you can give them the tools to make sense of it. Dr. Mary Davies is the author of a new book, Teaching Critical Thinking to Teenagers. Not an easy task, right? In the book, Davey says critical thinking is really just instilling the habit to pause and ask. Hang on a minute. Is that right? Before you believe what you see. Now, here's the best part. You can model this behavior at home. When you read something surprising, say something like, "Let's go look that up together." Use the word "we," because we are all targets of these algorithms. Show your kids it's okay to change your mind when the evidence on something changes. And perhaps most important, just keep the conversation going with your teenager. Even if they say they don't want to talk, the thing is this, they probably really do. I'm Dr. Sanjay Gupta, helping you live a better life.
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3: Thanks, Geraldine. I'm April for Focus on Women.

0: 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Hi, family. It's the Mike Chandler and Fran Show, and it is a Testifying Tuesday. 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Share that, because you could be a blessing to somebody. 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It's a Testifying Tuesday. We're praising God. Stay tuned. I've got more of the best in contemporary and traditional gospel music on the way. 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

Hey fam, good Wednesday morning. I'm Mike Chandler. Glad you're here. Kimmy Jenkins got us started with flow. And listen, if you're still waiting for your own flow to show up, that's all right. Some mornings begin with grace. Some begin with you looking for your keys while they're already in your hand. We're going to ease into this day together, positive, uplifting, and encouraging. William McDowell is in the hour, but right now here's Cody Holly with Rely.

0: positive, uplifting, and encouraging. Hey, family, the Holy Spirit resides right here as we share the good news of our Lord and Savior and the love of God. More of your favorite gospel jams are on the way, so don't you go anywhere. We're sharing the Word of God with you on this Testifying Tuesday. Hi, family. It's Mike Chandler. Friends, thank you so much for tuning in. Make sure you tell all your family and friends about this fellowship that goes on right here.
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1: Earl Bynum, Safe in His Arms. Maria, that song settles the room down a little bit.
2: It does. And at this hour, settling down is good because some people have already argued with the alarm clock, the coffee maker, and traffic.
1: And lost 2 out of 3 arguments. But we're here now, and we've got more good music coming up.
2: Absolutely. Keep it right here with Mike Chandler and friends.
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1: This is Edgar Wright. 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
1: That was Mike Howard, author of the book From Ordinary to Extraordinary. I'm Ed Gray, author of the book 40 Days to a Life of Gold. 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
1: Oh, yeah, we're rocking and rolling with all your positive hits this morning. This is the positive place to get your day started. More word and a lot of hits on the way. It's Mike Chandler and friends.
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0: question is. 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Real sweet, when a fork is in the road.
1: When a fork is in the road, what do you do?
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0: Come on.
1: What do you do?
0: What do you do?
1: What do you do?
0: You hold on.
1: You hold on.
0: And keep the faith.
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1: Tina Campbell, Too Hard Not To. And I like what Tina brings to a record. There's always some personality in it. She doesn't sound like she's standing 6 feet away from the song. She's all the way in there. We've got a nice little stretch of gospel history and newer music working together this morning. Charles Jenkins is part of it. All right, let's keep moving.
2: 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Oh, come on, rejoice.
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family. It's Mike Chandler. I have a scripture I want to share with you today. And this scripture here encourages you to start thanking God even when things look pretty tough. The scripture I want to share with you is 2 Corinthians 2 and 14. And this is what it says. Now thanks be to God who always leads us to triumph in Christ. Start thanking God right now. Start thanking God right after you lose your job. Start thanking God after you've lost your car. Start thanking God when you're

health is failing. God promises to always lead us into victory. Now, what that means, no matter what you're facing today, no matter what's going on in the world around you, no matter what anybody says, you should always be thanking God because victory is on the way. That's how God rolls. You don't have to wait until everything is perfect before you decide to celebrate what God is going to do in your life. Start celebrating now. Put some action behind your faith. In the middle of that adversity and or tough time, start making a list of who you're going to invite to your victory celebration. That means that if you're in the hospital, start planning what you're going to do when you get out. If you lost some money in the stock market when it went down, start planning your coming out of debt party. Who are you going to invite to that party? When things don't look good in the natural, remember, we serve a supernatural God. And with God leading you into victory, you can always plan for increase. So start planning that party right now. You can plan for restoration. You can plan for a comeback that will be stronger and better than ever before. Start celebrating right now, even in the midst of jacked up stuff. Now that's food for your soul. 2 Corinthians 2:14. I am Mike Chandler. Now go start celebrating and take on the day.

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1: Good Wednesday morning to you, fam. How you guys doing? Thanks so much for joining me. We've got so many gospel hits to get through this morning. Make sure you tell all your family and friends about Mike Chandler and Friends, and make sure you follow me on Instagram at Mike Chandler on Air. That's Mike Chandler on Air Instagram. Now, once I see you follow me, I will follow you back and we can start being friends on Instagram. All right. Hey, guys, stay tuned. I've got more great gospel music coming your way.
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3: This is Ed Gray. Proverbs 31 verses 8 through 9 tells us, "Speak up for those who cannot speak for themselves, for the rights of all who are destitute. Speak up and judge fairly. Defend the rights of the poor and needy." Poor people often do not have the resources and connections to successfully speak for themselves, which is why they are often targeted for traffic stops, illegal searches, and sometimes accused of crimes that police know they did not commit. It is the responsibility of those of us with voices to speak up for them and defend the rights of the poor and needy, especially if you call yourself a Christian. I'll speak more about this tomorrow. I'm Ed Gray, author of the book 40 Days to a Life of Gold. Plant today's thought in the garden of your mind and let your consciousness grow with it.

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0: What kind of person does God use to accomplish His will in each generation? Can He really use everyday people like you and me? Well, welcome to Through the Bible with Dr. J. Vernon McGee. I'm Steve Schwetz, and as we turn to Exodus chapter 3, we're going to discover why God chooses certain men and women to fulfill His purposes, and the answer may surprise you. So as you hop aboard the Bible bus, let's make room for our friend and Through the Bible's president, Greg Harris, who's here with some letters from listeners in Western Uganda. Hi, Greg.
1: Hey, Steve. And this is the Runyachatara language. And you and I have actually been to Western Uganda together.
0: Yeah. And I remember we traveled a long distance to get to the studio and immediately went into a very hot studio.
1: Yes.
0: And took calls from callers who were listening to the program. And it was such an encouragement.
1: Yeah, they were so enthusiastic. So you want to read this letter from Joshua?
0: Yeah, this is a great letter. It says, "The lesson about the Day of Atonement in Leviticus 16 really made me confront my own guilt and shame. I had been carrying it around for so long, but God's forgiveness is just so big. It's like He doesn't even remember my sins anymore. So why should I? I'm learning to forgive myself and everyone that has ever offended me and moved forward. It's like a weight has been lifted off my shoulders, and I'm trying to focus on the present and the future rather than dwelling on the past. It's a daily choice, though, not easy, but it's freeing because the grace is sufficient. I'm so grateful that through the Bible program in Runyachatara, our eyes are being opened to the truth of the Word. With each lesson comes a revelation that helps you to self-reflect and understand situations, and above all, understand that God truly cares for each one of us and wants the best for us as His children."
1: Wow, that is such a rich letter that he's given us, an insight into his life. And there's so many things that struck me about it. But one of the things that I really appreciate is it's so easy in the Christian life, and this isn't just restricted to Africa, it's everywhere in the world. Mm-hmm. We know we're saved by grace, but then we move into this sort of subtle works mentality, like, yeah, But he roots everything in the forgiveness, like the changed behaviors, because he knows he was forgiven.
0: Yeah.
1: And it isn't like, I ought to do this, I should. It was because I've been forgiven.
0: Yeah.
1: It changed me. I love that.
0: I also love that he drew all of this out of the teaching on the Day of Atonement in Leviticus 16.
1: Yes.
0: So, I mean, the book of the law.
1: Yeah.
0: And here you have a guy that's understanding grace in the way it should be applied to a believer's life.
1: Well, I was just in a gathering this morning with some of our international leaders, and I mentioned that Dr. McGee's teaching in Leviticus is, in my personal experience, I have never heard another ministry where people say they either came to faith or were convicted seriously about their Christian life through Leviticus.
0: Yeah.
1: It's usually a book that people struggle with, but isn't it exciting that Dr. McGee brings it to life this way?
0: Yeah, absolutely. And I think of the number of Christians that spend so much time almost exclusively in the New Testament. And
1: the
0: beauty of Through the Bible is you go through the entire Bible, and Dr. McGee, as you said, does a great job going through books like Leviticus, which we would normally, you know, maybe just kind of skim over, and it's wonderful.
1: Yeah.
0: So, Greg, why don't you go ahead and pray for us as we begin our study?
1: Father, your word is powerful, and the gospel is powerful, and we thank you that it's changing lives, not just in Western Uganda, but all over the world today as we fling the seed of your word. We pray you would continue to bless it and change people's lives. In Jesus' name, amen.
0: Now we turn to our study in Exodus 3 on Through the Bible with Dr. J. Vernon McGee.
2: Now, last time we left off in the book of Exodus, where God appeared to Moses at the burning bush. And this burning bush represented, we believe, the nation Israel. And Moses turned aside to see why the bush was burning but was not consumed. And today, one of the greatest proofs of the Word of God is the existence, actually, of the nation Israel. It was years ago that the Emperor of Germany, I think it was Frederick the Great, that asked his chaplain one day when there was a lull in business, he says, "What is the greatest proof that the Bible is the Word of God, and that proof you will have to locate in my kingdom? What is it?" And without

0: A moment's hesitation, the chaplain said. The Jew, sir, he is proof. He's the burning bush that ought to cause the unbeliever to turn aside and take a look. This is amazing that he has existed down through the centuries, here for about 3,500 years, from the days of Moses down to the present hour. He's been in existence. The nations have come and gone, and he's attended the funeral of all of them, but he is still around. And so Moses turned aside, and God spoke to him out of the burning bush. He had to correct Moses' manners. Although he's brought up in the court of Pharaoh, he didn't know enough to take off his shoes in the presence of a holy God. And I'm afraid that a great many folk today get familiar with God. We have today a new approach, we are told. We must learn to identify with this age and adopt a new vocabulary. May I say, it's absolute nonsense. A cute little girl came up to me down in Florida. In fact, she was beautiful. She had the beads in a burlap bag, it looked like, for a cloak. And by the way, several of them were attending the service each evening. And she came up and said, well, you communicate. May I say to you, you don't have to adopt their vocabulary. You can communicate. You can identify by taking your place as a sinner, alongside of them. They're sinners and we are sinners, and we both need a Savior, and we can all understand that. It's perfect nonsense today, and we have some ministers and trying to identify, doing some weird things in order to do it, and they apparently are not getting the message through. I believe the message can be gotten through. Now, we find here that God has come down to deliver these people. And he's making it very clear to Moses what he's going to do, and that he's a holy God. And when you and I approach him, we don't approach him with a hail fellow well met approach. We don't give him that pat on the back. That's not the way you approach God. And if the Lord Jesus came into where you are or where I am right now, the glorified Christ, we'd go down on our face before him, and I don't care who you are, you'd go down on your face before him. Every knee's going to bow to him someday. Now, will you notice, we're told here, God says to Moses, I've seen the affliction, I've heard their cry, and I've come down now to deliver them. And in verse 8, and I'm come down to deliver them out of the hand of the Egyptians, and to bring them up out of that land into a good land. To a large, unto a land flowing with milk and honey. And unto the place, notice that, unto the place of the Canaanites, the Hittites, the Amorites, the Perizzites, the Hivites, the Jebusites, and the Letrothites. In fact, all the lights are there, by the way. And God's redemption always involves, it's a redemption out of and a redemption into. That is redemption. God has not only saved us from sin, but he's saved us for a holy life. That is the thing that he's made, I think, very clear. Notice what Paul says in the second chapter of Ephesians, verse 5. He says, even when we were dead in sins, he hath quickened us together with Christ. By grace ye are saved. Now, that's from Egypt, you see. And he hath raised us up together and made us sit together in the heavenly places in Christ Jesus. Now, he's brought us up and given us a position in Christ. And if you're saved today, you are completely saved. And you're saved as much today as you'll be a million years from today because you're in Christ. You've been brought out of Adam, put in Christ. You've been brought out of death and put into life. You've been brought out of darkness and brought into light. You've been brought out of hell, if you please, and put into heaven. That is redemption. It's out of, into. Now, God says, I'm going to take the children of Israel, and I'm not only going to take them out of, I'm going to take them into a good land. That is the salvation of God. That's redemption. Now, listen, verse 9. Now, therefore, Behold, the cry of the children of Israel is come unto me, and I've also seen the oppression wherewith the Egyptians oppress them. Come now, therefore, and I will send thee unto Pharaoh, that thou mayest bring forth my people, the children of Israel, out of Egypt. And Moses said unto God, Who am I, that I should go unto Pharaoh, and that I should bring forth the children of Israel out of Egypt? Now, do you notice what's happened to this man? 40 years before this, he was ready to deliver them, cocky as he could be, almost arrogant. He went out, you remember, he slew an Egyptian and delivered one of his brethren, because he thought they'd understand. And he looked this way and that way, but he didn't look up. He thought he could do it himself. Now God has trained him for 40 years on the backside of the desert, and he's learned how weak he really is. He's learned that he can't do it himself. And now he's saying, Who am I? I can't do it. My friend, now God can use him. That's the way God has to train all of his men. Have you ever noticed that he does that very thing? God had to take that boy who could slay a giant and put him out into the caves and dens of the earth, and he was hunted like a partridge. And he found out how weak he was. And then God could make him a king. God took Elijah the prophet, who could walk into the court of even Ahab and Jezebel and say that it's not going to rain, but according to my word. And he said, I'm not apt to say anything either. Soon he just went stalking out. My, you'd think he was a pretty big, brave man, but really he wasn't. God put him out on the desert. That's where God trains this man. And out there on that desert, why, it was a drought. And he put a little stob down in the brook there. And every day he measured it, and the brook was drying up. And he could just look down at that brook and say, My life is no more than a dried up brook. And that's what it is. And when that man found that out, and he also spent a little time looking down in an empty flour barrel, and he ate out of that, he found out that he was nothing. And when he did, then God can use him to face the prophets of Baal and to bring fire down from heaven. Paul says, Paul had to learn it too. When we are weak, then he says we're strong. That certainly is a paradox, but now that's what God has been doing for Moses. Now Moses can be used. You know why? Because he thinks he can't do it. And now that he can't do it, and he knows he can't do it, God can do it through him. One of the reasons that many of us are not used to God today is because we're too strong. Have you ever stopped to think about that? We're actually too strong for God to use us, and he can't use us when we are that. It's out of weakness we're made strong. And God has chosen the weak things of the world to confound the mighty. Here's Moses and Paul the Apostle, too. And if today you are willing to be weak and recognize you're weak, and we'll let God move through you. It's amazing what he can do through a weak vessel. Most of us, may I repeat it, are too strong for God to use us. Now, verse 13. And Moses said unto God, Behold, when I come unto the children of Israel, and shall say unto them, The God of your fathers hath sent me unto you, and they shall say to me, What is his name? What shall I say unto them? And this was something that naturally was a question for Moses. And I'm sure all of us would have had the same question. The problem now is the children of Israel won't accept me at all. And God had told him back in verse 12, he said, Certainly I'll be with thee, and this shall be a token unto thee that I have sent thee. When thou hast brought forth the people, ye shall serve God upon this mountain. But the question of Moses is, How am I going to get them to this mountain, you see? Now notice what God says here to this man. God said unto Moses, I am that I am. And he said, Thus shalt thou say unto the children of Israel, I am hath sent me unto thee. Now I think there's more wrapped up right here in this name than has ever been brought out of it, and I can't spend time here. other than to say actually just a few very primary things concerning this name. It is that name that is called the tetragram. We translate it as Jehovah. It's been translated as Yahweh. How do you pronounce it? Well, it became a sacred name, a holy name to the children of Israel, to the extent that actually they did not know how to pronounce it because they didn't use it. Do you say Jehovah or do you say Yahweh? Well, I candidly, I don't know what you say, and I haven't found anybody that can tell me what to say. And this is the name that he's to be known. Now, back in Genesis, he is the Creator. He is Elohim. Then he called himself the Mighty God. But here he is the self-existing one. I am who I am. It could be translated like that. Thus shalt thou say unto the children of Israel, I am, hath sent me unto you, the existing one. Over in Psalm 135:13, he says this, Thy name, O Lord, endureth forever, and thy memorial, O Lord, throughout all generations. Now that name is the name that's here. I am who I am, the self-existing one. The important thing, I think, for us to see, this is the name that is the name that speaks of the fact that God is, that God exists. Or, let me read Isaiah 50, verse 4. The Lord God hath given me the tongue of the learned, that I should know how to speak a word in season to him that is weary. He wakeneth morning by morning. He wakeneth mine ear to hear as the learned. The Lord God, the self-existing one, the one that is the Creator, the one who is the Savior. And this is the one that I believe is none other for us today than the Lord Jesus Christ. This is what he's to tell the children of Israel. Now notice verse 15, And God said moreover unto Moses, Thus shalt thou say unto the children of Israel, The Lord God of your fathers, the God of Abraham, the God of Isaac, and the God of Jacob hath sent me unto you. This is my name forever. This is my memorial unto all generations. That is the God that appeared unto Abraham and Isaac and Jacob. This is the procedure that he is to use. Verse 16, Go and gather the elders of Israel together, and say unto them, The Lord God of your fathers, the God of Abraham, the God of Isaac, and of Jacob, appeared unto me, saying, I have surely visited you, and seen that which is done to you in Egypt. And I have said, I will bring you up out of the affliction of Egypt, unto the land of the Canaanites, Hittites, Amorites, Perizzites, Hivites, Jebusites, unto a land flowing with milk and honey. And they shall hearken to my voice, and thou shalt come, thou and the elders of Israel, unto the king of Egypt. And ye shall say unto him, The Lord God of the Hebrews hath met with us, and now let us go, we beseech thee, 3 days' journey into the wilderness, that we may sacrifice to the Lord our God. For I am sure that the king of Egypt will not let you go. No, not by a mighty hand. I'll stretch out my hand. I'll smite Egypt with all my wonders, which I'll do in the midst thereof, and after that he'll let you go. The thing is here that God is giving to Moses the agenda. This is the procedure. He's to go first and call the elders of the children of Israel and to let them know God is calling and that he's come down now to deliver them. Then with the elders, he's to go first to Pharaoh, and he's to break it gently to him. He doesn't say, we're going out now all the way back into the land of Canaan. We're leaving you for good. But we just want to go 3 days out in the wilderness to make a sacrifice unto our God. Now he says, Pharaoh won't let you do that. Then he says, that will open up the campaign that I'll carry on against the gods of Egypt. And after that campaign, though I will show mighty wonders, he'll still not let you go. But finally, I will bring one that will cause him to let you go. And God says, I've come down now to deliver you, and this is the way it's going to be. When we get to the plagues of Egypt, we'll see it actually was a battle of the gods. I think this is one of the most remarkable things, but we have so many wonderful things coming up here in this book of Exodus, so let me move on. Now, after that, God says he'll let you go. Verse 21, and I'll give this people favor in the sight of the Egyptians. It shall come to pass that when ye go, ye shall not go empty, but every woman shall borrow of her neighbor. Now notice that word borrow. It's not steal. Well, actually, what it means is to take back wages. You see, they were slaves. They were not being paid. And now God says, you're going to collect your back wages. And that's what they're to do. And of her that sojourneth in her house, jewels of silver, jewels of gold, raiment, and ye shall put them upon your sons and your daughters, and ye shall spoil the Egyptians. Just think of it. There were several hundred years of slavery. And God says, you're going to collect back wages for all of that. And I'm going to send you out of the land of Egypt. That brings us to chapter 4 here. And we've seen now the return of Moses to Egypt and the announcement of the deliverance to Israel. But Moses, he has a great many hurdles to get over, and there are a great many questions in his mind. Now notice, and Moses answered and said, but behold, they shall not believe me, nor hearken unto my voice, for they will say, the Lord hath not appeared unto thee. That'd be a natural answer, would it not? And the Lord said unto him, what is that in thine hand? And he said, a rod. Now that rod will become the badge of authority for Moses, because he's going to use it in many different ways. But now here is the first. He said, cast it on the ground. And he cast it on the ground, became a serpent. And Moses fled from before it. And I think it was a vicious monster, by the way. The thing to make sure is that actually there'll be no power in that rod at all. It could be an instrument of Satan just as well. It could be satanic. It must be used for God. It's just like if you've got a dollar bill in your pocket. You take that dollar bill out, that dollar bill could have been used to help pay for a murder. It could be used for prostitution, can be used for gambling, can be used for liquor, and that sort of thing. In other words, that dollar bill can become a serpent, friend. It's only when it's put in the hand of a man of God who's moving at the hand of God that it can be used for God, you see. This is a tremendous lesson that God is giving here. And the Lord said unto Moses, put forth thine hand and take it by the tail. He put forth his hand, caught it, became a rod in his hand. A great many people say to me about television, it's of the devil. And you remember years ago they used to say of the automobile, it's of the devil. They used to say it of radio, that it's of the devil. Sure, devil can use it. Uses all these instruments. Sure, the radio is of the devil. It can be used of the devil, but grab that serpent by the tail and help keep the Through the Bible radio on the air, friend, and make it a rod in the hand of God today. I get a little wary of a lot of these super pious people saying, oh, that's of the devil. And they never give a dime to keep these Christian radio programs on the air. They never try to get a Christian message on TV. And they never use their automobile to bring some dear saint to church. May I say to you, grab the old serpent by the tail and use it for God today. We need to do that. Now, God's not through teaching Moses these great spiritual lessons. We're going to see something else. And God says that rod in your hand will become an instrument that'll convince the elders. And he says, and that's not all. I have another lesson for you, and we got to save that one till next time. And not only that one we're going to get next time, but I mentioned a day or two ago about the home life and the wife of Moses. And I raised some questions. And next time, we're going to deal with that. What about the home life of Moses, really? We'll look at that. Until then, may God richly bless you, my beloved.
1: Well, it's true. God can use anything or anyone to accomplish his purposes. 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I'm Steve Schwetz, and as always, I'll meet you back here next time as together we make our way through the Bible.

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Here's a verse for a sister who's struggling right now. My sisters, we have got to hang on in there. Hanging on in there is the same as holding on. Not quitting or not giving up in spite of difficult trials or situations that we may face. Some of us have been through so many things and we don't know how the Lord did what he did, but we are so glad that he did. I may not know your name, but I believe that there are some sisters listening who know what it means to hang on in there. Don't you give up and don't you quit. Just keep trusting the Lord. He's got his eye on your situation. You've got to believe that he sees your faithfulness, he knows about your tears, and he hears your cries. My sisters, we've got to hang on in there because a sister's got to do what a sister's got to do. Remember, whatever is going on in your life, God has everything in control. You stand on the word of the Lord that declares, no weapon that is formed against me shall prosper. It's time for a shout out. Want to give a shout out to all of the grandmothers who have raised your children, and now you're helping to raise your children's children. May the Lord bless you for your faithfulness. All right, ladies, you know it's time now for us to give the Lord some praise. I want you to get ready to give the Lord the best praise you can by the time I count to three. All right, 1, 2, 3. Come on, ladies, let the Lord hear you. Holla!

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If the early onset of diabetes and all its related health risks is not enough reason to keep your kids from becoming obese, listen to this. New research suggests that obese children appear to have more broken bones and joint problems during childhood than kids of normal weight. Children and adults who are overweight typically have problems with mobility, fractures, and joint pain, conditions which prevent them from exercising, a key activity to promote weight loss. Bones are strong and active children, enabling them to avoid injury in rough and tumble play. In obese children, the bones are weak, knee pain is common, and falls may easily result in fractures. Keep your children slim with a sugar-free, low-fat diet and regular exercise. Obesity is bad at any age. I'm Alexis Comer for Black Health.

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2: Hi, family. It's Mike Chandler, and the word I want to share with you today comes from John 15 and 7. And it talks about how God wants us to be happy. He wants us to be whole. All we have to do is ask. It's just that simple. John 15 and 7 says, "If you abide in me and your words abide in you, you will ask what you desire and it shall be done for you." Very simple. That's all you got to do is ask. Because you know what? It pleases God to give you the desires of your heart. He wants to see you happy, whole, strong, and enjoying his blessings. When you make the word of God your number one priority, when you stay connected to him through prayer and worship, God promises that he'll give you the desires of your heart. All you have to do is ask. Now, Psalm 37 and 4 tells us again that if we delight ourselves in him, he will give us the desires of our hearts. One of the root definitions of the word delight means soft. This gives the picture of us being soft and moldable, like clay in the potter's hands. As we allow him to shape and mold our character, as we yield ourselves to him, our thoughts become his thoughts, our words become his words, and our desires become his desires. So today, don't allow the distractions of every day to keep you from spending time with him. Abide in him and let his words abide in you, because he will give you the desires of your heart. That's your word for today. I am Mike Chandler.
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0: It's a Wedding Wednesday morning, and we're bringing you positive music and spreading the good news of Jesus Christ. Hi, I'm Mike Chandler. Thanks so much for tuning in, man. I just love being here with you. I love answering the request lines. I love talking with you and praying with you. So if you have a prayer request or song request, or if you just want to encourage me, hit me up right now. My hotline is open. 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Stay tuned. 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
2: 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Don't let your struggle with parenting fears allow you to be afraid to effectively parent. After all, they may not tell you this, but kids really want parents to be parents, not girlfriends and homies. I'm Ebony Funderburk, your Glamazon Mom. 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
3: This is Ed Gregg. The Declaration of Independence says, "We hold these truths to be self-evident, that all men are created equal, that they are endowed by their Creator with certain unalienable rights, that among these are life, liberty, and the pursuit of happiness." In essence, God created all human beings to be equal. He gave us life, freedom to think, and the talents to be prosperous and happy. Because these are blessings from God, these rights should not be taken, surrendered, or compromised. Those who practice discrimination compromise the divine declaration and violate the integrity of who we are as Americans. Those who remain silent in witness of discrimination surrender to it. Your silence can be worse than violence. I'm Ed Gray, author of the book 40 Days to a Life of Gold. 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
1: 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Hey guys, thanks so much for listening. Tell Pastor Nim we said hello. 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
2: Say it again. Tell them there is no failure. Say it like you believe it. There is no failure.

Everyone knows that daily brushing and flossing teeth prevents cavities and gum disease. But did you know these basic acts of dental hygiene can also keep your heart healthy? Medical research has drawn a definite link between gum disease and tooth loss to a higher risk of atherosclerosis, the plaque buildup around the heart. Mouth problems may even be stronger predictors of cardiovascular problems than high cholesterol. Mouth bacteria can enter the bloodstream directly from inflamed gum tissue and form plaque on vessels around the heart, leading to heart failure. The best defense against the transfer of this bacteria is good dental hygiene. Brush and floss your teeth at least twice a day. Go to the dentist regularly and complete all dental work once it's been started. I'm Alexis Comer for Black Health Now.

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1: Hi, family. It's Mike Chandler, and I have a scripture I want to share with you today. And the scripture comes from Proverbs. I love Proverbs. It talks about how to deal with life in general. And today, the scripture is Proverbs 14 and 22. And it says, those who plan for what is good find love and faithfulness. Are you planning for a bad day today? Are you planning for a good day, bad day? There's something called a self-fulfilling prophecy. If you look for bad things to happen in your life, they will. You look for good things to happen in your life, they will. Do you wake up every morning expecting favor and blessings on everything that you do? Do you plan for what is good? When we plan for what is good, the scripture tells us that we find love. We know that God is love, which means that when we plan for what is good, we find God in the midst of our plans. What are your plans today? Do you wake up, oh man, this is a terrible day. Oh my God, I just hate facing this day. Today, don't let the negative voices in your world steal your focus or get you off course. Don't start planning for a bad day. Choose to plan for good. Say, I'm going to have a great day today. It's going to be absolutely fantastic. The scripture doesn't say plan for good as long as the economy is booming. It doesn't say plan for good as long as the housing market is strong. It doesn't say plan for good as long as you aren't facing any adversity. No, we can plan for good because we serve a God who is good. It has nothing to do with what's going on around you. And He is ready, willing, and able to bring us through any adversity that we face. Boldly plan for a good day today and watch God show up in the midst of your plans. Say, this is going to be a fantastic day for me. My relationship is going to be great. I love my job. Great things are going to happen in my job today. My finances are going to improve. Plan for good in your life and watch it begin to change. That's your scripture for today. Proverbs 14 and 22. I hope that helps you out today. I am Mike Chandler. Now go out.
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Wednesday. We are halfway through the work week. How you doing, family? Thank you for joining me. Coming up, I've got a fantastic show for you. On the way, Pastor David Porter will join us with Living on Purpose. I've got the moment of inspiration. We'll get into the worship song of the day. Your shout outs are coming up and your throwbacks all on the way. So let's get to it. You're locked inside the Tracy Morgan Show.

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He just got up all bad. He said, "You must don't know who

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0: It's time for a Power Minute.
1: This is Ed Gray. Because of the privatization of the prison system, some publicly traded companies and their stockholders earn dividends incarcerating large numbers of minorities. Blacks and Hispanics are disproportionately sent to prison. Once they are incarcerated, they're forced to work 10 to 14 hours a day for the total pay of about $1.70 a day. The prison companies and their outside contractors sell products from inmates' work for profits and personal gain. Should we be surprised to learn that millions are spent each year in Washington on lobbyists by the labor unions representing the guards, the companies that own the prisons, and construction companies that build the prisons? As they build them, the demand for prisoners increase. I'm Ed Gray, author of the book 40 Days to a Life of Gold. Elevate your thoughts.
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4: Romans 5, verse 8 in the King James Version says, "But God demonstrated his love towards us in that while we were yet sinners, Christ died for us." 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

Loving this one. You're inside the Tracy Morgan Show. Thank you so much for listening, family. Today is a winning Wednesday because I choose to walk by faith and not by sight. I may not see how everything will work out, but I trust the one who already knows the way. And I'm not walking according to what I see. I'm walking according to what I believe. Every step I take in faith is a step closer and closer to what God has prepared for me. So today, I will not be discouraged by delays, obstacles, uncertainties. I am trusting God's timing, believing His promises, and moving forward with confidence. I may not know what tomorrow holds, but I know who holds tomorrow. So today, walk by faith. That's what I'm doing, and I want you to come join me on this ride. You're inside the Tracy Morgan Show.

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1: Thank you for making the Tracy Morgan Show part of your day. Still to come, more of your favorite inspirational music. And I don't know about you, but my husband, he is so excited because he's counting down to football season. College football starts this weekend. But I don't know about you ladies, but I know for the next few months, my husband is going to be somewhere locked in his man cave. But guess who's going to be right there with him? That's right. I'll be right there cheering and watching as well. You're locked inside the Tracy Morgan Show.
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4: This is Ed Gray. Do you have problems? Even the most together people have storms to face. In fact, the people who are winning the most in life often have the biggest challenges in front of them. The people who win the most are often the biggest risk takers. Problems are the weights the universe uses to help you exercise your soul. Think about it. If you went to the gym and worked out and used light weights, what would happen? Not much. Your muscles would not grow and expand because they weren't given enough resistance. Likewise, if you go through life without any problems, you'll never have the opportunity to work out your soul. The next time you're faced with a problem, tell yourself, this is just a spiritual workout. Work through it, and it will make you a bigger person. I'm Ed Gray, author of the book, 40 Days to a Life of Gold. Elevate your thoughts and rise.

0: Somebody said we've come this far by faith. As we go forth in our faith walk with the Lord, we just want to share with you some sister shout outs, praise thoughts, and encouragement as we go forth letting our light shine for the glory of God. Here we go. I will bless the Lord at all times. His praise shall continually be in my mouth. My sisters, there are many things that we want from the Lord, and what we've got to remember is a sister has got to just ask. Just A-S-K. No matter what the request may be, we've got to go on and ask God for what we need. It's great when we can get to our prayer partners and others to go to God on our behalf, but we must have enough faith to go to God for ourselves. There are times when we won't ask God for things because we think that He might say no. If He does say no, we've got to keep on trusting Him, and if we do, we will discover that even when He says no, He's got something better for us and things can still work out. Stop procrastinating, hesitating, and doubting. You have got to ask God for yourself. He's waiting to hear your voice. We must make our request known to God and trust Him to respond in a way that we will be blessed and He will get the glory. My sisters, we have got to just ask and look for God to move on our behalf. Remember, whatever is going on in your life, God's got everything in control. You stand on the word of God that declares, I can do all things through Christ who strengthens me. Today we want to give a shout out to all of the ladies who are being the best mom that you can be. Now I'm looking for the sisters who've got a praise for the Lord. Come on, ladies, lift your voice and let the Lord hear you. Holla! My sisters, we would just love for you to visit us at our webpage, asistersgottodo.com. We'd love to hear from you.
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1: 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Coming up, I've got the worship song of the day, but right now I'm headed back to my phone lines. 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
3: 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Brother Reverend Roy Buxton Jr. is the pastor. Thank you. 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
2: It's positive and uplifting inside the Tracy Morgan Show. Coming up, we'll get into the worship song of the day. And I'm sure by now you've heard that Dolly Parton passed away at the age of 80. We all learned about it on yesterday. And there's a lot to say about Dolly Parton. She leaves us with the legacy that goes beyond country music. She was a songwriter, a performer, an actress, an entrepreneur. But honestly, I think people connected with her because she made you feel like you mattered. She was funny. She gave back to her community, and she became one of the biggest stars in the world. Very humble, and she never lost her sense of compassion and humility. And I think that's what I'm going to remember most about Dolly Parton. So she may be gone, but her songs will continue to play, and her kindness will keep us speaking about her legacy for years to come. You're inside.
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1: Central Illinois' Christian voice is WVEL Pekin Peoria, your home for the best in teaching and gospel music with Rejoice Musical Soul Food.

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Thank you so much for hanging out with me on this lovely Wednesday. Still to come, Pastor David Porter will have Living on Purpose. We have the worship song of the day, and it comes from Bree Babineau. He's my rock.

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1: Do you have questions about the Bible, cults, the occult, world religions, or other related topics? Have you ever been stumped by something that appears to be a contradiction in the Bible? Then you've tuned to the right place. 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
2: 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At CRI, our desire is to equip you not only to defend the historic Christian faith, but to become a winsome witness to a spiritually hungry but skeptical world, because life and truth matter. 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And now, here's Hank Hanegraaff.
3: Thank you very much, Randy. And I finished reading an article titled, As Atheists Know, You Can Be Good Without God. It's written by Jerry Coyne, who's a professor in the Department of Ecology and Evolution at the University of Chicago. And Jerry Coyne takes every opportunity to take a shot at the God of the Old Testament as well as Jesus Christ in the New Testament, and then makes the case that your own morality certainly trumps any kind of morality you could get from the Bible. So today I want to mention my response in Has God Spoken to Jerry Coyne's contention, quote, that the God of Christians and Jews repeatedly sanctioned or ordered immoral acts in the Old Testament. And then he says these include slavery, and he quotes Leviticus 25. On tomorrow's broadcast, I'll deal with what he goes on to say that, quote, even in the New Testament, Jesus preaches principles of questionable morality, barring heaven to the wealthy and approving the beating of slaves. So let's

into ancient Near Eastern context is hardly enlightened. In the New World, a slave may have been a commodity or property denuded of rights and privileges. Not so in ancient Israel. There, a slave was akin to a subject or a servant. As such, when a Christian calls herself a slave or a bondservant of Christ, we do not for a moment mistake her meaning. And while we would never call a modern presidential aide a slave, an ancient Israelite vassal king, with all the pomp and circumstance of monarchy, could so be designated. In other words, in ancient Israel, slavery denoted subordination and social standing, not ownership. Furthermore, Mosaic law was far-reaching in its initiatives designed to preclude someone having to consider voluntary slavery as an option. Remember what Moses said. There should be no poor among you, for in the land the Lord your God is giving you to possess as your inheritance, he will richly bless you if only you fully obey the Lord your God and are careful to follow all these commands I'm giving you today. In fact, even a cursory overview of Mosaic initiatives should suffice to moderate modern superiority complexes. Moses says, do not be tight-fisted, but give generously, and every seventh year forgive your debtors their debts. Reserve the seventh year of the planting cycle for the poor among you. Leave the margins around your fields unharvested so that the needy are not deprived of food. Exempt the poor from interest payments. By the way, that's Leviticus chapter 25, the very passage quoted by Coyne. One wonders whether he has even read the passages that he cites. Every third year, you must dedicate your Leviticus tithe to the poor. In short, Israel was adjured to remember the harsh conditions of her own captivity in Egypt so that she would not likewise abuse the alien, the poor, the downtrodden in her midst. The passages have nothing whatsoever to do with the indulgence of the elite. They're intended to protect the poor. So in contrast to a Hugh Hefner playmate easily dispensed with after being substantially used up, Mosaic law intended to protect the dignity of women placed in less than ideal circumstances. And that's why you have the stipulation of legal rights for an impoverished woman who becomes a servant of a well-to-do household. You would think that the initiatives of the Mosaic Law would quell the bravado of modern-day presidents who immorally enslave our children and theirs to a crushing burden of debt. So instead of reading anachronistic prejudices into the text of Scripture, we'd be well served to read the Bible synergistically. We do no justice to Torah law without carefully considering its complexities. We can no more read New World realities into ancient Near Eastern legalities than we can read Torah legalities into New Covenant realities. We must always be mindful that the whole of Scripture is greater than the sum of its individual parts. We can't grasp the Bible as a whole without grasping its individual passages, nor its individual passages without grasping the Bible as a whole. So is Jerry Coyne right? Does the Bible teach slavery? Absolutely not. His blasphemous comments with regard to our Lord and Savior Jesus Christ, the notion that he not only approves slavery, but the beating of slaves, there's an indication that Jerry Coyne has little grasp of how to read literature of any kind. The article is fraught with problems. I think a fifth grade

0: 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Again, the book Has God Spoken? 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Let's go right to our phone callers. First up is Brian, listening in Huntington, Indiana. Hi, Brian.
1: Hi, Mr. Hanegraaff. Thanks for having me on your program.
0: You're welcome.
1: My question is about the altar call. And I have some Calvinist friends who don't think we should invite non-Christians to church, and I just assume that they would also not or disapprove of the altar call. And at first I wasn't too worried about it, but then I also heard that Charles Finney was real into the altar call. So I just wondered, how should we view the altar call historically, and what's your view on it in general?
0: Well, if you go back to the general principle, I think that there is apt reason to confess your faith publicly. In fact, baptism is a public profession that you are joined publicly to the body of Christ, that you've been buried to your old life, raised to newness of life through his resurrection power. So when you get baptized, you are publicly identifying yourself as a believer with the body of Christ, a body of which Christ is the head. So I think that there's warrant for publicly professing your faith, confessing with your mouth Jesus is Lord, believing in your heart that God raised him from the dead. And so I don't have any problem with an altar call in which people are given an opportunity to receive Jesus Christ as Savior and Lord after the gospel has been clearly proclaimed that you have to realize you're a sinner, repent of your sin, and then receive Jesus Christ as Savior and Lord. So I have no problem with it whatsoever. In fact, altar calls are used for more purposes than simply salvific purposes. Sometimes you go to the altar and you confess your sin. You have an opportunity to have someone pray with you. And I think it is a way in which the body can work in a very meaningful fashion, just as described in Romans chapter 12.
1: Okay. Thanks. It's been used more historically than just, say, Charles Finney, then.
0: Well, yes. I mean, altar calls are very prevalent today in all kinds of strains of Orthodox Christianity. And again, what determines Orthodox Christianity is not the secondary issues. We can debate those vigorously, and therefore Calvinists and non-Calvinists can have a debate on these matters. But what joins us together is essential Christian doctrine, and there we stand shoulder to shoulder on those essentials for which the martyrs shed their blood.
1: Okay, thanks. That helps a lot.
0: Okay, you got it. Thank you so much for your call. We'll be right back with more of your questions.
2: The famous British apologist G.K. Chesterton once noted, "The true soldier fights not because he hates what is in front of him, but because he loves what is behind him." 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Stay with us. Hank Hanegraaff will return in a few moments. The Complete Bible Answer Book Collector's Edition is the comprehensive collection of the most often asked questions Hank Hanegraaff has received throughout his four decades as host of the Bible Answer Man broadcast. With more than 500,000 copies already in print, this newly revised and expanded Collector's Edition helps seekers and skeptics alike sort through the truth on topics such as reliability of the Bible, religions and cults, the resurrection and afterlife, and many more issues vital to a better understanding of God in Christ and our relationship to Him. 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Has God spoken? Are the words of Scripture merely human in origin, or are they in fact the very words of God Himself? 3 years in the making and based on two decades of research and reflection, Hank Hanegraaff's monumental book, Has God Spoken?, answers what is surely the most important question facing our world. In Has God Spoken? Memorable Proofs of the Bible's Divine Inspiration, Hank counters the contentions of the Bible attackers and clearly shows that belief in the Holy Scriptures is not a guess or wishful thinking. It is the only logical conclusion after an honest examination of overwhelming evidence. Order Has God Spoken? From the Christian Research Institute by calling 888-7000-CRI or go online to equip.org. 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
0: Thank you very much, Randy, and let's go right back to our phone callers. We'll talk next to Jesse, listening in Orlando, Florida. Hi, Jesse.
3: Hey, how you doing, Hank Hanegraaff?
0: Good, how are you?
3: I have a question on the mark of the beast, and you mentioned it being not a literal mark, but why does Revelation make it seem like the beast caused people to actually put a mark on their hand and their forehead? And can you help me understand Exodus 13 and 9 that you gave on that?
0: Yeah, well, you always want to interpret Scripture in light of Scripture. And so what you see, if you do that, is that the mark of the beast is a parody of the mark of the Lamb. So just as the mark on the foreheads of the 144,000 Revelation 14 symbolizes identity with the Lamb, the mark in Revelation 13 symbolizes identity with the beast. So when Jesus says that on him who overcomes, he's going to write the name of my God and the name of the city of my God, and then goes on to say, I'll also write on him my new name, you intuitively realize that Jesus doesn't have a magic marker in his hand, right? So why should we think that the mark of the beast is visible? And not only that, remember if you interpret Scripture with the Old Testament, you see that this is identification. In other words, what you do and what you say identifies you in terms of who you belong to, the lamb or the beast. So there shouldn't have to be any kind of visible mark on you to know who you belong to. If you're a Christian, not a secret agent who's never blown their cover in front of the unregenerate world, but ambassador for Christ, they should know who you are because your worldview and your words give you away. And that's exactly what the mark is indicative of. It is indicative
3: of. Now, people ask the chip that you spoke about and the mark, that doesn't have anything to do with the beast at all?
0: Well, first of all, remember when we're talking about the beast, we're talking about the revelation caricature of a beast that is the antithesis of the lamb. not equal to the lamb, but is certainly attempting to parody the lamb. The beast can't do what the lamb can do, but he can try to counterfeit. He can appear as an angel of enlightenment. And the first thing you should recognize is that the author of Revelation is telling a first century audience that with wisdom and insight, they'd be able to calculate the number of the beast for its man's number. His number is 666. Well, think about this. No amount of wisdom, no amount of insight would have enabled a first century audience to calculate the number of a 21st century beast, right? I mean, they're living 20 centuries backward in time. So there's no way that he could be talking about the 21st century. He's saying to his audience with wisdom and understanding, with wisdom and insight, you're going to be able to calculate the number of the beast for its man's number.
3: Had that event actually occurred, does Revelation has history is for us? Is that a history to us to a certain point?
0: Well, again, yes and no. Remember that Revelation not only deals with the past, but it also deals with the future, which is to say, if you look at Revelation chapter 21, you see the consummation of all things where God himself is living with us. Yeah, there'll be no more death or mourning or crying or pain, for the old order of things has passed away. All things have become new. But the general principle is this. Revelation, like the rest of the Bible, was not written to us. It was, however, written for us. So it's applicable in every sense, but it wasn't written to us. I mean, Revelation was written to the seven churches in the province of Asia who were in the epicenter of a Caesar cult. So think about this. If you go to Revelation chapter 3, there you have a letter to the church at Philadelphia. And specifically, Jesus says to the angel of the church in Philadelphia, write, these are the words of him who is holy and true and holds the key of David. What he opens, no one can shut, and what he shuts, no one can open. I know your deeds. See, I've placed before you an open door that no one can shut. I know that you have kept little strength, yet you have kept my word and have not denied my name, and I will make those who are of the synagogue of Satan, who claim to be Jews, though they are not, but are liars. And by the way, there are those that claim to be Jews. They're not Jews. They're a synagogue of Satan, John is saying, or Jesus is actually saying directly here. Why? Because it is not a matter of your heritage. It is a matter of your relationship to Yahweh, the God of Israel, revealed in Jesus Christ. But he goes on to say, and this is Jesus speaking, I will make them come and fall down at your feet and acknowledge that I have loved you. And again, this is a letter to the church of Philadelphia. And he says specifically, since you have kept my commandments to endure patiently, I will also keep you, church in Philadelphia, from the hour of trial that is going to come upon the whole world to test those who live on the earth. So he's specifically speaking to the church at Philadelphia. The text says nothing about the second coming or rapture. And is it possible to suppose that Jesus is promising to protect the church in Philadelphia from something that's going to occur 2,000 years later? Perish the thought. So this is a classic example. If you read the Bible for all it's worth or mine it for all its wealth, then you recognize that these are letters that are addressed to churches in the epicenter of a Caesar cult. Do they have application to us? Absolutely, they have application to us. The beast is just as real today. Satan is animating people in just the same way today as he did in the past. And therefore, we need to be faithful and fruitful rather than taking on the mark of the beast, which is we need to take the lamb rather than the beast. We'll go back to the phone lines. We'll talk next to Nick, listening in Cortez, Colorado. Hi, Nick.
4: How's it going?
0: Good. How are you?
4: Doing pretty good. Hey, listen, I just had a follow-up question about the mark of the beast.
0: Yeah.
4: Right after that in Scripture, it talks about not being able to buy or sell goods unless one had that mark. So I was wondering, if it's not a visible identifying mark, how would you prove that you're able to buy or sell goods?
0: Well, I mean, again, the answer is self-evident, right? What you do and what you say identifies you in terms of who you belong to. So just as the believers, the faithful, were marked with the mark of the Lamb. The unfaithful are marked with the mark of the beast. And it's noteworthy that it's the hand and the forehead, because the hand is indicative of what you do and the forehead indicative of your worldview. So you don't need any kind of a mark to identify you. If you're a believer, Nick, and I assume you are, there's no need for you to have a big mark on your forehead, like, you know, Jesus' name written, you know, with a felt tip pen on your forehead, for me to know you're a Christian. Your worldview and what you do identifies you as who you belong to. And particularly in this kind of a circumstance where you're being persecuted, if you're not a believer, you will, when the sword is unfurled and people are saying your life is in danger, then you're going to say, no, no, I don't know him. I have nothing to do with Jesus Christ. And that will identify you quickly as to who you belong to. But beyond that, what I explained in my answer, and this is a follow-up question, of course, is that this mark that's being talked about is being talked about within a particular historical context. And the believers are marked in one way, and the unbelievers are marked in another way, within this historical context. And the beast that's being discussed here is a beast that's identifiable. And John is actually telling his first century readers that if they have wisdom and insight, they can identify this beast. So if this beast were a 21st century character, the Bible would be speaking nonsense. And of course, the Bible never does that. It's the inspired word of God. Let's go back to the phone lines. We'll talk to Kevin in Cleveland, Ohio. Hi, Kevin.
5: Hello. It says in the Bible that Jesus would send the Holy Spirit and he will lead you into all truth.
0: Yeah.
5: I don't see where you can think you're orthodox and you disagree with somebody on something that you say is non-essential, but I don't know where it says in the Bible that, oh, five things are essential, or nine things, or 12 things. There is a church that has been led into all truth, just for your information, and it's the Catholic Church. Thank you very much.
0: Which Catholic Church? The caller, I guess, hung up. And this is a common misconception, the idea that their own Catholic Church is some kind of a monolith. The truth is, it's multifaceted. So the contention of the caller, no doubt, is that Protestants are divided into many different denominations, but Roman Catholics are a monolith. That's simply ignorant of the facts. I don't mean this in a pejorative way. That's simply not true. Roman Catholic scholars candidly admit that myriad doctrinal disagreements exist among Catholics, especially concerning the interpretation of the Roman Catholic documents. Within the Roman Catholic Church, there are at least four views on predestination, ranging from Thomism to Molinism. There's a debate over the interpretation of Genesis 1 and 2. Is it literal or mythical? The historicity of Jonah, the inerrancy of Scripture, Mary as mediatrix of all graces. There are all kinds of questions. The Roman Catholic Church simply is not a monolith. So when I talk about the main and plain things, that's exactly what I mean. And yes, they're variously divided, sometimes in 9 categories, sometimes in 12 categories, sometimes in 7 categories, because some of the categories are collapsed. But the main and plain things are still the main and plain things. And I point that out in my acronym doctrine. The first word is deity. That's the Deian doctrine. Well, the deity of Jesus Christ is an essential to the historic Christian faith. In fact, Jesus Christ made that clear. The E is eschatology, and there are secondary issues with respect to eschatology, but there's also an essential, and that is Jesus Christ will come again to judge the living and the dead. We'll see you next time, right here, with more of the Bible Answer Man broadcast.
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6: 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It's not just an apologetics issue, but the apologetics issue. Because as Hank Hanegraaff says, how you view your origins will ultimately determine how you live your life. 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

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Today is the second day of the month of September, and you're on board the Cedric Bailey Radio Show. 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
1: This is Ed Gray. A friend of mine owns two radio stations, and he is wealthy, but you would never know it by looking at him. He drives an inexpensive car that's over 5 years old, and he is very careful with his spending. One of the things the book The Millionaire Mind recommended those of us who want to become millionaires to do is to cut back on high-status purchases. Even if it requires you to lower your current lifestyle a notch or makes you seem a bit more downscale than your neighbors, reduce your spending so that you can save and invest 15 to 25% of your annual income before taxes. Let's start creating wealth for our children and ourselves. If it's possible in the world, it's possible for us. We only need to apply the principles. I'm Ed Gray, author of the book 40 Days to a Life of Gold. Elevate your thoughts and rise.
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2: 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Hope that you enjoyed the music. The question was asked, what are we going to do different this month since we're in September? Don't allow what didn't happen in August to determine what can happen in September. So if it was good, then keep on living, keep moving forward. 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So let's make this month a purpose, progress, and positive thinking. You are on board the Cedric Bailey Radio Show, and we're getting you started right now. More music is on the way, so stay with us. And we're going to open up the request line so you can call us at 888-474-9990. That's 888-474-9990. Now, if I don't pick up, that means I'm on the other line talking to somebody. However, I do have a recording coming up, and you can go ahead and leave your request right there. We'll be right back. 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
2: 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Thanks a lot for being with us on your Bible Study Wednesday. Now we're getting ready for that on tonight. Brother Sparks is our teacher, and we can you can go online to YouTube and put in there Dallas Bible Study, okay? Now, we're going to talk about things that we don't need to give up on during the month of September. What didn't work last month? What did we learn from it? What was the goal that you wanted to accomplish before the month ended and you didn't get it? So why start over? It's not a failure. Don't compare your progress with somebody else's journey. Yours is different than theirs. We survived yesterday. We made it through the month of August. Now let's walk into September, believing that better days are still ahead. And that's why we keep playing all this incredible gospel music just for you. Get your Bibles out, because we're going to be walking through the Word.
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in the Bible days, God told Noah to build an ark. How many know about that? You already know the story. He told him how to build it. He told him what to build it with. Huh? And he told Noah that it's going to rain after a while. And a lot of folk didn't pay Noah no mind, but Noah kept on building on the ark. See, when God gives you a mission, you're not supposed to stop. You got to keep on building. They didn't believe Noah, but after a while, the rain started to fall.

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But when you got trouble in your home, that's rain. 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

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We thank you for calling us at 888-474-9990. Time to get your Bibles out. Going to be walking through the Word. We are dealing with Joshua chapter 1, verses 1 through 11. And we're going to be breaking down these scriptures on today. And don't forget, we got our online Bible study on this evening, 8:30 Eastern, 7:30 Central Standard Time. Meanwhile, let's continue to uplift, inspire, and encourage you with the best gospel music right here on the Cedric Bailey Radio Show.

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1: Went to the hospital a few weeks before Daddy passed away. Daddy said, "Son, I want to talk to you." He said, "First thing I want you to know is I'm proud of you." He said, "You carried me all over the country. If I needed some water, you were there. If I needed some food, you were there." He said, "I'm proud of you." And he said, "As long as you live, I'll never die." He said, "You walk like me, you act like me, you look like me." He said, "But I got something I want you to do." I said, "What is that, Daddy?" This is what Daddy told me. He said, "Son,

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1: 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And we appreciate all of you hanging out with us today. All right, let's jump into this word, renewing our community and our commitments. Joshua chapter 1, verses 1 through 11. We'll concentrate on verses 1 through 4. And it says, now after the death of Moses, the servant of the Lord, it came pass that the Lord spoke unto Joshua, the son of Nun, Moses' minister, saying, Moses, my servant, is dead. Now therefore arise, go over this Jordan, thou and all this people, unto the land which I give to them, even to the children of Israel, every place that the sole of your foot shall tread upon, that I have given unto you, as I said unto Moses. Verse 4, from the wilderness and this Lebanon, even unto the great river, the river of Euphrates, all the land of the Hittites, and unto the great sea, toward the going down of the sun, shall be your coast. Wow, we're going to walk through the word, talk about it, and what these verses mean right here on your Bible Study Wednesday on the Cedric Bailey Radio Show. 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

I came to help you find your inner king. You were born to rule, and you need to know that there is a king. I know that some of you have been molested. I know that some of you have been

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1: Traditional, contemporary, you name it, we got it. The best in gospel music on your radio and online. Thanks a lot for being with us right here on the Cedric Bailey Radio Show on your Wednesday on the second day of the month of September. You're celebrating a birthday. Want to say happy birthday to you. Meanwhile, we just read Joshua 1:1-4, Joshua's call into leadership. These verses introduce a significant leadership transition from Moses to Joshua. Moses, the leader of the Hebrew people, through liberation from Egypt and 40 years of wilderness wandering, is dead. God empowers Joshua to lead, not as a reward for personal achievement, but as a gracious calling rooted in, of course, covenant faithfulness. This transition ensures continuity between God, the prophet leadership, that's prophetic leadership, and the Hebrews as they prepare to enter the promised land. Joshua steps up in the role already shaped by God, promises and purpose, reaffirming the leadership among God's people is grounded in divine initiative and enduring covenant commitment. Wow. We're going to come back and close out this special part of our broadcast for the word on today as we walk through Joshua 1:1-4. More gospel music is on the way here on your Bible Study Wednesday, so stay with us.
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2: 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Thanks for being with us on today. Closing out our story part and breaking down our International Sunday School lesson again, the subject is renewing our commitments. We read Joshua 1:1-4, and God defines the boundaries of the land extending from the wilderness to Lebanon and from the Euphrates River to the Mediterranean Sea. This description reaffirms the breadth and the promise first given to Abraham, Isaac, and Jacob. The land is presented not simply as territory to be possessed, but as the setting in which Israel is called to live faithfully in covenant with God and in the right relationship with one another. By promising every place the sole of your foot shall tread, God emphasized partnership. Joshua must act in faith while trusting God to fulfill his promises. In other words, it's also talking about good leadership. We're going to come back on tomorrow and pick it up and continue to walk through the word. And then you can also start preparing to read Joshua 1:5-9. Your own boy, the Cedric Bailey Radio Show. 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

Hello and thank you for joining us here on this Wednesday and this hump day. You're on board the Cedric Bailey Radio Show, where we love to uplift, inspire, and encourage you with the best in gospel music. Well, we've been talking with your finance matters with, of course, Tanya Beard. She joins us on Tuesdays. And today we're going to just talk a little bit about community and real life of how to look out for our seniors and watch out for certain things. So the question is, have you ever known or somebody that received a suspicious phone call asking for personal money and information? If they're going to call you on the phone call, you might make sure that you just hang up. Never give out your social security number, your bank information, password, verification codes to someone who unexpectedly contacts you. Our community conversation today is how can we become better neighbors? We'll talk about that, and we got our barbershop sports update. Going to tell you about the games going on in the NFL, and much more. So stay with us here on the Cedric Bailey Radio Show.

Somebody lift your hands as we celebrate the greatness of our God. He's great and he's greatly to be praised.

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1: It's all about the gospel music, and you found it right here on the Cedric Bailey Radio Show. Thanks a lot for being with us on today on this Bible Study Wednesday. And of course, we will be online this evening, 8:30 Eastern, 7:30 Central. Just log on to YouTube and put in there Dallas Bible Study. Our community conversation, how can we become better neighbors? Well, I've told you before, and I'll say it again. All it takes is you to make a phone call, to check on someone, just to hear their voice. You don't have to have a long conversation with them. Just wanted to hear their voice, let them know that you're thinking about. Also, in the times we're living in today, we can help families that are struggling. If you don't have the finances, you might know the resources, and you can, you know, go on social media and find out who they are and make sure that you share that information within the community. Also, support local businesses. You know, there are some successful businesses that annually, you know, you got the giving day that's coming up that make a difference. While you're doing this, take a young person with you so that you can mentor them and show them how to help somebody else. Last but not least, besides getting involved in the community, is you can volunteer. If it's nothing but just a couple of hours, making a few phone calls and just checking on people would definitely be a great way to be concerned about our community. Coming up during the next hour, going to have our barbershop sports update. Going to tell you about our HBCU games on this week, what's going on in college football, and much more. So stay with us.
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3: This is Ed Gray. I'm in the studio with Mike Howard, our Power Person of the Month. Mike is a motivational speaker and author of the book From Ordinary to Extraordinary. Mike, in your book, you talk about having a flight plan for success. Tell us more about that.
4: If you want to go somewhere in life, there's always someone who can show you how to get there. Find mentors and develop relationships with people who have achieved the level of success that you are seeking. Talk to them and learn about their setbacks and comebacks. Make a wish list of 10 people you can meet who can give you information that will benefit your life. Invite them out for coffee, lunch, or dinner. And oh yes, pick up the check.
3: That was Mike Howard, author of the book From Ordinary to Extraordinary. I'm Ed Gray.

0: cancer. Colorectal cancer is the second leading cause of cancer-related deaths in the U.S. for both men and women. It surpasses breast and prostate cancer in mortality and is second only to lung cancer in numbers of deaths. African Americans are disproportionately affected because of our failure to get early screenings. Early detection is absolutely essential, since 90% of these cancers and related deaths are preventable. Colorectal cancer is usually detected through the presence of polyps in the colon or rectum. These growths are often benign but may signal a cancer risk. Even when polyps are cancerous, removing them early saves lives. I'm Alexis Comer for Black Health Now. Black Health Now.
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1: Now that's what I'm talking about. Gospel music to feed the multitudes right here on the Cedric Bailey Radio Show. So glad that you are spending time with us on today. I want to thank every one of you for just being with us on today as we continue to uplift, inspire, and encourage you. Our HBCU conversation, which HBC team is making the most noise. Now, you know, I'm going to get in trouble with that one. I do know that Florida A&M is going to be in action on this week, and they got a big game coming up. We're going to tell you who they're going to be playing. And also, who are your top teams? I'm a Grambling man. That's who I like as well. Of course, I do support all the HBCUs and the importance of the historically black college universities and the community, the impact that they make. We'll talk about that. 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
2: Your boy, the Cedric Bailey Radio Show here on your Bible Study Wednesday, and we're so glad to have you locked in to our station. Well, it's week two of the 2026 HBCU football season. Have a strong lineup of games this week. Let's start it off the schedule tomorrow, Thursday, September the 3rd. Two games. Bethune-Cookman will be at University of Central Florida. That's at 5 o'clock Central Standard Time. And then at 6 on tomorrow, the University of Arkansas Pine Bluff Golden Lions going to travel to Columbia, Missouri to face the Missouri Tigers. Missouri is ranked in the top 25, and they're in the SEC. Both are major opportunities for HBCU programs against FBS opponents. Then on Friday at 6 o'clock Central, North Carolina A&T out of Greensboro, North Carolina. They're going to take on Georgia State. On Saturday, these are the major HBCU games at 1 o'clock, Bowie State versus Virginia State. Clark Atlanta will travel to Morehouse in the Atlanta Labor Day Classic. 2 o'clock, Bluefield State versus Concord. At 3 p.m., Tennessee State taking on Georgia. Oh, my God, they're going to be in Athens, Georgia. Good luck, Tennessee State. 4 o'clock, Allen versus Florida Memorial. Then you'll have Southern Mississippi versus Alcorn State. At 5 o'clock, Lane College will travel and face Alabama State. Fort Valley State will be in Tuskegee for the Port City Classic. And then these are your games at 6 o'clock on this upcoming Saturday. Virginia Union and Livingston. North Carolina Central versus Elizabeth City State Vikings. They'll be in North Carolina. Howard versus Richmond. Alabama A&M versus Miles College. Jackson State versus Edward Waters. Grambling State versus Central State of Ohio. Old Dominion, the Monarchs, versus the Spartans, Norfolk State. That's Mike Vick's team. Southern University will be at Kentucky State. Then at 7 o'clock, Texas College versus Arkansas Baptist. Sacramento State versus Mississippi Valley State. And then at 8 o'clock on Saturday, Maryland versus Hampton. They'll be in Virginia. And Winston-Salem State will be at Mars Hill. The Port City Classic between Tuskegee and Fort Valley State is going to be at Land People Stadium in Mobile, where Morehouse and Clark will meet in ATL. There's some games that's going to be on Sunday, too. At 11 o'clock, Prairie View will play Texas Southern, South Carolina State versus Florida A&M, and at 4 p.m., Johnson C. Smith versus Albany State. That's your HBCU update for the weekend, so stay with us here on the Cedric Bailey Radio Show.

0: I wish I had a witness tonight. Can I ask y'all one question? The question is simply this: what did he see?
1: He saw the best.
0: I can't get no help up in here, because there are some folk in here that people have wrote you off, said you would never amount to anything, said that you would never end up being anywhere. But Myron, tell him one more time, what did he see?
1: He saw the best.
0: When mama said you would never be nothing, when aunties and uncles said that you would never amount to anything, when daddy didn't come home anymore, he didn't

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1: He cannot fail. Say it again. Tell him there is no failure. Say it like you believe it. There is no failure in God. Listen. I wish you could see yourself in the future.

Well, well, well, welcome aboard to another edition of the Cedric Bailey Radio Show here on your Bible Study Wednesday. And it doesn't get any better than that. You can call us at 888-474-9990. That's 888-474-9990. I want to shout out every business that is carrying our station on today. We appreciate you, you know, just taking us along for the ride. Let's continue on with more of the best in gospel music as we continue to uplift, inspire, and encourage you.

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1: Got to send that out to our first-time listeners that are on today. 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We want to say thank you for listening. You know we appreciate you, and we're going to continue to do the best we can to uplift, inspire, and encourage you with the best in gospel music. We've been talking about a lot of different things that's going on this radio station. We got our birthday shout-outs we're going to share with you in just a few minutes. 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
3: This is Ed Gray. Because of the privatization of the prison system, some publicly traded companies and their stockholders earn dividends incarcerating large numbers of minorities. Blacks and Hispanics are disproportionately sent to prison. Once they are incarcerated, they are forced to work 10 to 14 hours a day for the total pay of about $1.70 a day. The prison companies and their outside contractors sell products from inmates' work for profits and personal gain. Should we be surprised to learn that millions are spent each year in Washington on lobbyists by the labor unions representing the guards, the companies that own the prisons, and construction companies that build the prisons? As they build them, the demand for prisoners increase. I'm Ed Gray, author of the book 40 Days to a Life of Gold. Elevate your thoughts.
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1: It's all about the gospel, and you found it right here on the Cedric Bailey Radio Show. Thanks a lot for being with us on today, on this second day of the month of September. Some of the folks celebrating birthdays today: Roslyn Ashford, Martha and the Vandellas from back in the day. That's one of the popular 60s group. Of course, Casey of the group, Casey and JoJo. Former Pittsburgh Steelers quarterback from Shreveport, Louisiana, Terry Bradshaw. Mark Harmon, Keanu Reeves. You know that name, Keanu Reeves? He played the role of course, Superman, and also in the movie The Replacements. And also, Salma Hayek is celebrating her birthday on today. We also marks the birthday of singer Jimmy Plante. So much to talk about today, and our question is, what song can instantly change your mood? What is your favorite gospel song? Maybe I can help you by playing it. You can hit me up on the request line at 888-474-9990. That's 888-474-9990. Looking forward to hearing from you.
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1: Do you have questions about the Bible, cults, the occult, world religions, or other related topics? 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
1: 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And now, here's Hank Hanegraaff.
3: Thank you very much, Randy. And I finished reading an article titled, As Atheists Know, You Can Be Good Without God. It's written by Jerry Coyne, who's a professor in the Department of Ecology and Evolution at the University of Chicago. And Jerry Coyne takes every opportunity to take a shot at the God of the Old Testament as well as Jesus Christ in the New Testament, and then makes the case that your own morality certainly trumps any kind of morality you could get from the Bible. So today I want to mention my response in Has God Spoken to Jerry Coyne's contention, quote, that the God of Christians and Jews repeatedly sanctioned or ordered immoral acts in the Old Testament. And then he says, these include slavery, and he quotes Leviticus 25. On tomorrow's broadcast, I'll deal with what he goes on to say that, quote, even in the New Testament, Jesus preaches principles of questionable morality, barring heaven to the wealthy and approving the beating of slaves. So let's deal with the first part of that, which is precisely what I do in Has God Spoken under the principle of synergy. And there I point out that words are not univocal, they're equivocal. And therefore, to read anachronistic modern meanings into ancient Near Eastern context is hardly enlightened. In the New World, a slave may have been a commodity or property denuded of rights and privileges. Not so in ancient Israel. There, a slave was akin to a subject or a servant. As such, when a Christian calls herself a slave or a bondservant of Christ, we do not for a moment mistake her meaning. And while we would never call a modern presidential aide a slave, an ancient Israelite vassal king, with all the pomp and circumstance of monarchy, could so be designated. In other words, in ancient Israel, slavery denoted subordination and social standing, not ownership. Furthermore, Mosaic law was far-reaching in its initiatives designed to preclude someone having to consider voluntary slavery as an option. Remember what Moses said. There should be no poor among you, for in the land the Lord your God has given you to possess as your inheritance, he will richly bless you if only you fully obey the Lord your God and are careful to follow all these commands I'm giving you today. In fact, even a cursory overview of Mosaic initiatives should suffice to moderate modern superiority complexes. Moses says, do not be tight-fisted, but give generously, and every seventh year forgive your debtors their debts. Reserve the seventh year of the planting cycle for the poor among you. Leave the margins around your fields unharvested so that the needy are not deprived of food. Exempt the poor from interest payments. By the way, that's Leviticus chapter 25, the very passage quoted by Coyne. One wonders whether he has even read the passages that he cites. Every third year, you must dedicate your Leviticus tithe to the poor. In short, Israel was adjured to remember the harsh conditions of her own captivity in Egypt so that she would not likewise abuse the alien, the poor, the downtrodden in her midst. The passages have nothing whatsoever to do with the indulgence of the elite. They're intended to protect the poor. So in contrast to a Hugh Hefner playmate easily dispensed with after being substantially used up, Mosaic law intended to protect the dignity of women placed in less than ideal circumstances. And that's why you have the stipulation of legal rights for an impoverished woman who becomes a servant of a well-to-do household. You would think that the initiatives of the Mosaic Law would quell the bravado of modern-day presidents who immorally enslave our children and theirs to a crushing burden of debt. So instead of reading anachronistic prejudices into the text of Scripture, we'd be well served to read the Bible synergistically. We do no justice to Torah law without

0: regard to our Lord and Savior Jesus Christ, the notion that he not only approves slavery, but the beating of slaves. There's an indication that Jerry Coyne has little grasp of how to read literature of any kind. The article is fraught with problems. I think a fifth grader reading the article would see the problems. Again, the book Has God Spoken? Proof of the Bible's Divine Inspiration. 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Let's go right to our phone callers. First up is Brian, listening in Huntington, Indiana. Hi, Brian.
1: Hi, Mr. Hanegraaff. Thanks for having me on your program.
0: You're welcome.
1: My question is about the altar call. And I have some Calvinist friends who don't think we should invite non-Christians to church, and I just assume that they would also not or disapprove of the altar call. And at first I wasn't too worried about it, but then I also heard that Charles Finney was real into the altar call. So I just wondered, how should we view the altar call historically, and what's your view on it in general?
0: Well, if you go back to the general principle, I think that there is apt reason to confess your faith publicly. In fact, baptism is a public profession that you are joined publicly to the body of Christ, that you've been buried to your old life, raised to newness of life through his resurrection power. So when you get baptized, you are publicly identifying yourself as a believer with the body of Christ, a body of which Christ is the head. So I think that there's warrant for publicly professing your faith, confessing with your mouth Jesus is Lord, believing in your heart that God raised him from the dead. And so I don't have any problem with an altar call in which people are given an opportunity to receive Jesus Christ as Savior and Lord after the gospel has been clearly proclaimed, that you have to realize you're a sinner, repent of your sin, and then receive Jesus Christ as Savior and Lord. So I have no problem with it whatsoever. In fact, altar calls are used for more purposes than simply salvific purposes. Sometimes you go to the altar and you confess your sin. You have an opportunity to have someone pray with you. And I think it is a way in which the body can work in a very meaningful fashion, just as described in Romans chapter 12.
1: Okay. Thanks. It's been used more historically than just, say, Charles Finney, then.
0: Well, yes. I mean, altar calls are very prevalent today in all kinds of strains of Orthodox Christianity. And again, what determines Orthodox Christianity is not the secondary issues. We can debate those vigorously, and therefore Calvinists and non-Calvinists can have a debate on these matters. But what joins us together is essential Christian doctrine, and there we stand shoulder to shoulder on those essentials for which the martyrs shed their blood.
1: Okay, thanks. That helps a lot.
0: Okay, you got it. Thank you so much for your call. We'll be right back with more of your questions.
2: 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Stay with us. Hank Hanegraaff will return in a few moments. The Complete Bible Answer Book Collector's Edition is the comprehensive collection of the most often asked questions Hank Hanegraaff has received throughout his four decades as host

0: of the Bible Answer Man broadcast. 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Are the words of Scripture merely human in origin, or are they in fact the very words of God Himself? 3 years in the making and based on 2 decades of research and reflection, Hank Hanegraaff's monumental book, Has God Spoken?, answers what is surely the most important question facing our world. In Has God Spoken? 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
1: Thank you very much, Randy, and let's go right back to our phone callers. We'll talk next to Jesse, listening in Orlando, Florida. Hi, Jesse.
2: Hey, how you doing, Hank Hanegraaff?
1: Good, how are you?
2: I have a question on the mark of the beast, and you mentioned it being not a literal mark, but why does Revelation make it seem like the beast caused people to actually put a mark on their hand and their forehead? And can you help me to understand Exodus 13 and 9 that you gave on that?
1: Yeah, well, you always want to interpret Scripture in light of Scripture. And so what you see, if you do that, is that the mark of the beast is a parody of the mark of the Lamb. So just as the mark on the foreheads of the 144,000, Revelation 14, symbolizes identity with the Lamb, the mark in Revelation 13 symbolizes identity with the beast. So when Jesus says that on him who overcomes, he's going to write the name of my God and the name of the city of my God, and then goes on to say, I'll also write on him my new name, you intuitively realize that Jesus doesn't have a magic marker in his hand, right? So why should we think that the mark of the beast is visible? And not only that, remember, if you interpret Scripture with the Old Testament, you see that this is identification. In other words, what you do and what you say identifies you in terms of who you belong to, the lamb or the beast. So there shouldn't have to be any kind of visible mark on you to know who you belong to. If you're a Christian, not a secret agent who's never blown their cover in front of the unregenerate world, but ambassador for Christ, they should know who you are because your worldview and your words give you away. And that's exactly what the mark is indicative of. It is indicative of.
2: Now, people ask the chip that you spoke about and the mark, that doesn't have anything to do with the beast at all?
1: Well, first of all, remember when we're talking about the beast, we're talking about the revelation caricature of a beast that is the antithesis of the lamb, not equal to the lamb, but is certainly attempting to parody the lamb. The beast can't do what the lamb can do, but he can try to counterfeit. He can appear as an angel of enlightenment. And the first thing you should recognize is that the author of Revelation is telling a first century audience that with wisdom and insight, they'd be able to calculate the number of the beast for its man's number. His number is 666. Well, think about this. No amount of wisdom, no amount of insight would have enabled a first century audience to calculate the number of a 21st century beast, right? I mean, they're living 20 centuries backward in time. So there's no way that he could be talking about the 21st century. He's saying to his audience with wisdom and understanding, with wisdom and insight, you're going to be able to calculate the number of the beast for its man's number. So he's not talking...
2: Had that event actually occurred, does Revelation has history is for us? Is that a history to us to a certain point?
1: Well, again, yes and no. Remember that Revelation not only deals with the past, but it also deals with the future, which is to say, if you look at Revelation chapter 21, you see the consummation of all things where God himself is living with us. There be no more death or mourning or crying or pain, for the old order of things has passed away. All things have become new. But the general principle is this. Revelation, like the rest of the Bible, was not written to us. It was, however, written for us. So it's applicable in every sense, but it wasn't written to us. I mean, Revelation was written to the seven churches in the province of Asia who were in the epicenter of a Caesar cult. So think about this. If you go to Revelation chapter 3, there you have a letter to the church at Philadelphia. And specifically, Jesus says to the angel of the church in Philadelphia, write, these are the words of him who is holy and true and holds the key of David. What he opens, no one can shut, and what he shuts, no one can open. I know your deeds. See, I've placed before you an open door that no one can shut. I know that you have kept little strength, yet you have kept my word and have not denied my name, and I will make those who are of the synagogue of Satan, who claim to be Jews, though they are not, but are liars. And by the way, there are those that claim to be Jews. They're not Jews. They're a synagogue of Satan, John is saying, or Jesus is actually saying directly here. Why? Because it is not a matter of your heritage. It is a matter of your relationship to Yahweh, the God of Israel, revealed in Jesus Christ. But he goes on to say, and this is Jesus speaking, I will make them come and fall down at your feet and acknowledge that I have loved you. And again, this is a letter to the church of Philadelphia. And he says specifically, since you have kept my commandments to endure patiently, I will also keep you, church in Philadelphia, from the hour of trial that is going to come upon the whole world to test those who live on the earth. So he's specifically speaking to the church at Philadelphia. The text says nothing about the second coming or rapture. And is it possible to suppose that Jesus is promising to protect the church in Philadelphia from something that's going to occur 2,000 years later? Perish the thought. So this is a classic example. If you read the Bible for all it's worth or mine it for all its wealth, then you recognize that these are letters that are addressed to churches in the epicenter of a Caesar cult. Do they have application to us? Absolutely, they have application to us. The beast is just as real today. Satan is animating people in just the same way today as he did in the past. And therefore, we need to be faithful and fruitful rather than taking on the mark of the beast, which is we need to take the lamb rather than the beast. We'll go back to the phone lines. We'll talk next to Nick, listening in Cortez, Colorado. Hi, Nick.
3: How's it going?
1: Good. How are you?
3: Doing pretty good. Hey, listen, I just had a follow-up question about the mark of the beast.
1: Yeah.
3: Right after that in Scripture, it talks about not being able to buy or sell goods unless one had that mark. So I was wondering, if it's not a visible identifying mark, how would you prove that you're able to buy or sell goods?
1: Well, I mean, again, the answer is self-evident, right? What you do and what you say identifies you in terms of who you belong to. So just as the believers, the faithful, were marked with the mark of the Lamb, the unfaithful are marked with the mark of the beast. And it's noteworthy that it's the hand and the forehead, because the hand is indicative of what you do and the forehead indicative of your worldview. So you don't need any kind of a mark to identify you. If you're a believer, Nick, and I assume you are, there's no need for you to have a big mark on your forehead, like, you know, Jesus' name written, you know, with a felt tip pen on your forehead, for me to know you're a Christian. Your worldview and what you do identifies you as who you belong to. And particularly in this kind of a circumstance where you're being persecuted, if you're not a believer, you will, when the sword is unfurled and people are saying your life is in danger, then you're going to say, no, I don't know him. I have nothing to do with Jesus Christ. And that will identify you quickly as to who you belong to. But beyond that, what I explained in my answer, and this is a follow-up question, of course, is that this mark that's being talked about is being talked about within a particular historical context. And the believers are marked in one way, and the unbelievers are marked in another way, within this historical context. And the beast that's being discussed here is a beast that's identifiable. And John is actually telling his first century readers that if they have wisdom and insight, they can identify this beast. So if this beast were a 21st century character, the Bible would be speaking nonsense. And of course, the Bible never does that. It's the inspired word of God. Let's go back to the phone lines. We'll talk to Kevin in Cleveland, Ohio. Hi, Kevin.
4: Hello. It says in the Bible that Jesus would send the Holy Spirit and he will lead you into all truth.
1: Yeah.
4: I don't see where you can think you're orthodox and you disagree with somebody on something that you say is non-essential, but I don't know where it says in the Bible that five things are essential, or nine things, or 12 things. There is a church that has been led into all truth, just for your information, and it's the Catholic Church. Thank you very much.
1: Which Catholic Church? The caller, I guess, hung up. And this is a common misconception, the idea that the Roman Catholic Church is some kind of a monolith. The truth is, it's multifaceted. So the contention of the caller, no doubt, is that Protestants are divided into many different denominations, but Roman Catholics are a monolith. That's simply ignorant of the facts. I don't mean this in a pejorative way. That's simply not true. Roman Catholic scholars candidly admit that myriad doctrinal disagreements exist among Catholics, especially concerning the interpretation of the Roman Catholic documents. Within the Roman Catholic Church, there are at least four views on predestination, ranging from Thomism to Molinism. There's a debate over the interpretation of Genesis 1 and 2. Is it literal or mythical? The historicity of Jonah, the inerrancy of Scripture, Mary as mediatrix of all graces. There are all kinds of questions. The Roman Catholic Church simply is not a monolith. So when I talk about the main and plain things, that's exactly what I mean. And yes, they're variously divided, sometimes in 9 categories, sometimes in 12 categories, sometimes in 7 categories, because some of the categories are collapsed. But the main and plain things are still the main and plain things. And I point that out in my acronym doctrine. The first word is deity. That's the Dean doctrine. Well, the deity of Jesus Christ is an essential to the historic Christian faith. In fact, Jesus Christ made that clear. The E is eschatology, and there are secondary issues with respect to eschatology, but there's also an essential, and that is Jesus Christ will come again to judge the living and the dead. We'll see you next time, right here, with more of the Bible Answer Man broadcast.
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1: Your mind is like a machine without an off switch. If you don't give it something to do, it just runs on and on until it gets bored. If your mind is just sitting around without anything to do, it's going to start doing something, even if it doesn't seem to care what it is. A lot of people do stupid things because they let their mind sit idle. I heard about a 6-year-old boy who shot and killed another child. It made me wonder, what kind of idle thoughts were running through this child's mind? Where did he get those thoughts? Were his parents screening what he was watching on television? Were they taking him to see violent movies? As the saying goes, an idle mind is the devil's workshop. Give your mind something to do. Focus on the results you desire and make certain that your actions correspond with your goals. I'm Ed Gray, author of the book 40 Days to a Life of Gold. 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

0: What kind of person does God use to accomplish his will in each generation? Can he really use everyday people like you and me? Well, welcome to Through the Bible with Dr. J. Vernon McGee. I'm Steve Schwetz, and as we turn to Exodus chapter 3, we're going to discover why God chooses certain men and women to fulfill his purposes, and the answer may surprise you. So as you hop aboard the Bible bus, let's make room for our friend and Through the Bible's president, Greg Harris, who's here with some letters from listeners in Western Uganda. Hi, Greg.
1: Hey, Steve. And this is the Runyachatara language. And you and I have actually been to Western Uganda together.
0: Yeah. And I remember we traveled a long distance to get to the studio and immediately went into a very hot studio.
1: Yes.
0: And took calls from callers who were listening to the program. And it was such an encouragement.
1: Yeah, they were so enthusiastic. So you want to read this letter from Joshua?
0: Yeah, this is a great letter. It says, "The lesson about the Day of Atonement in Leviticus 16 really made me confront my own guilt and shame. I had been carrying it around for so long, but God's forgiveness is just so big. It's like he doesn't even remember my sins anymore. So why should I? I'm learning to forgive myself and everyone that has ever offended me and moved forward. It's like a weight has been lifted off my shoulders, and I'm trying to focus on the present and the future rather than dwelling on the past. It's a daily choice, though, not easy, but it's freeing because the grace is sufficient. I'm so grateful that through the Bible program in Runyachatara, our eyes are being opened to the truth of the word. With each lesson comes a revelation that helps you to self-reflect and understand situations, and above all, understand that God truly cares for each one of us and wants the best for us as his children."
1: Wow, that is such a rich letter that he's given us, an insight into his life. And there's so many things that struck me about it. But one of the things that I really appreciate is it's so easy in the Christian life, and this isn't just restricted to Africa, it's everywhere in the world. Mm-hmm. We know we're saved by grace, but then we move into this sort of subtle works mentality, like, yeah, I need to be this, but he roots everything in the forgiveness, like the changed behaviors, because he knows he was forgiven.
0: Yeah.
1: And it isn't like, I ought to do this, I should. It was because I've been forgiven.
0: Yeah.
1: It changed me. I love that.
0: I also love that he drew all of this out of the teaching on the Day of Atonement in Leviticus 16.
1: Yes.
0: So, I mean, the book of the law.
1: Yeah.
0: And here you have a guy that's understanding grace in the way it should be applied to a believer's life.
1: Well, I was just in a gathering this morning with some of our international leaders, and I mentioned that Dr. McGee's teaching in Leviticus is, in my personal experience, I have never heard another ministry where people say they either came to faith or were convicted seriously about their Christian life through Leviticus.
0: Yeah.
1: It's usually a book that people struggle with, but isn't it exciting that Dr. McGee brings it to life this way?
0: Yeah, absolutely. And I think the number of Christians that spend so much time almost exclusively in the New Testament. And
1: the
0: beauty of Through the Bible is you go through the entire Bible, and Dr. McGee, as you said, does a great job going through books like Leviticus, which we would normally, you know, maybe just kind of skim over, and it's wonderful.
1: Yeah.
0: So, Greg, why don't you go ahead and pray for us as we begin our study?
1: Father, your word is powerful, and the gospel is powerful, and we thank you that it's changing lives, not just in Western Uganda, but all over the world today as we fling the seed of your word. We pray you would continue to bless it and change people's lives. In Jesus' name, amen.
0: Now we turn to our study in Exodus 3 on Through the Bible with Dr. J. Vernon McGee.
2: Now, last time we left off in the book of Exodus, where God appeared to Moses at the burning bush. And this burning bush represented, we believe, the nation Israel. And Moses turned aside to see why the bush was burning but was not consumed. And today, one of the greatest proofs of the Word of God is the existence, actually, of the nation Israel. It was years ago that the Emperor of Germany, I think it was Frederick the Great, that asked his chaplain one day when there was a lull in business, he says, "What is the greatest proof that the Bible is the Word of God, and that proof you will have to locate in my kingdom? What is it?" And without a moment's hesitation, the chaplain said, "The Jews, sir. He is proof. He's the burning bush that ought to cause the unbeliever to turn aside, take a look. This is amazing that he has existed down through the centuries, here for about 3,500 years, from the days of Moses down to the present hour. He's been in existence. The nations have come and gone, and he's attended the funeral of all of them, but he is still around. And so Moses turned aside, and God spoke to him out of the burning bush. He had to correct Moses' manners. Although he's brought up in the court of Pharaoh, he didn't know enough to take off his shoes in the presence of a holy God. And I'm afraid that a great many folk today get familiar with God. We have today a new approach, we are told. We must learn to identify with this age and adopt a new vocabulary.

believe the message can be gotten through. Now, we find here that God has come down to deliver these people, and he's making it very clear to Moses what he's going to do, and that he's a holy God. And when you and I approach him, we don't approach him with a hail fellow well met approach. We don't give him that pat on the back. That's not the way you approach God. And if the Lord Jesus came into where you are or where I am right now, the glorified Christ, we'd go down on our face before him. And I don't care who you are, you'd go down on your face before him. Every knee's going to bow to him someday. Now, will you notice, we're told here, God says to Moses, I've seen the affliction, I've heard their cry, and I've come down now to deliver them. And in verse 8, and I'm come down to deliver them out of the hand of the Egyptians, and to bring them up out of that land into a good land, to a large, unto a land flowing with milk and honey, and unto the place, notice that, unto the place of the Canaanites, the Hittites, the Amorites, the Perizzites, the Hivites, the Jebusites, and the Electrolytes. In fact, all the lights are there, by the way. And God's redemption always involves, it's a redemption out of and a redemption into. That is redemption. God has not only saved us from sin, but he's saved us for a holy life. That is the thing that he's made, I think, very clear. Notice what Paul says in the second chapter of Ephesians, verse 5. He says, even when we were dead in sin, he hath quickened us together with Christ, by grace ye are saved. Now that's from Egypt, you see. And he hath raised us up together and made us sit together in the heavenly places in Christ Jesus. Now he's brought us up and given us a position in Christ. And if you're saved today, you are completely saved. And you're saved as much today as you'll be a million years from today. Because you're in Christ. You've been brought out of Adam, put in Christ. You've been brought out of death and put into life. You've been brought out of darkness and brought into light. You've been brought out of hell, if you please, and put into heaven. That is redemption. It's out of, into. Now God says, I'm going to take the children of Israel, and I'm not only going to take them out of, I'm going to take them into a good land. That is the salvation of God. That's redemption. Now listen, verse 9. Now therefore, behold, the cry of the children of Israel is come unto me, and I've also seen the oppression wherewith the Egyptians oppress them. Come now, therefore, and I will send thee unto Pharaoh, that thou mayest bring forth my people, the children of Israel, out of Egypt. And Moses said unto God, who am I that I should go unto Pharaoh, and that I should bring forth the children of Israel out of Egypt? Now, do you notice what's happened to this man? 40 years before this, he was ready to deliver them, cocky as he could be, almost arrogant. He went out, you remember, he slew an Egyptian and delivered one of his brethren, because he thought they'd understand. And he looked this way and that way, but he didn't look up. He thought he could do it himself. Now God has trained him for 40 years on the backside of the desert, and he's learned how weak he really is. He's learned that he can't do it himself. And now he's saying, who am I? I can't do it. My friend, now God can use him. That's the way God has to train all of his men. Have you ever noticed that he does that very thing? God had to take that boy who could slay a giant and put him out into the caves and dens of the earth, and he was hunted like a partridge. And he found out how weak he was. And then God could make him a king. God took Elijah the prophet, who could walk into the court of even Ahab and a Jezebel and say that it's not going to rain, but according to my word. And he said, I'm not up to say anything either. Soon he just went stalking out. My, you'd think he was a pretty big, brave man, but really wasn't. God put him out on the desert. That's where God trains this man. And out there on that desert, why, it was a drought.
and he put a little stob down in the brook.

0: there, and every day he measured it, and the brook was drying up. And he could just look down at that brook and say, my life is no more than a dried up brook. And that's what it is. And when that man found that out, and he also spent a little time looking down in an empty flour barrel, and he ate out of that, he found out that he was nothing. And when he did, then God can use him to face the prophets of Baal and to bring fire down from heaven. Paul says, Paul had to learn it too. When we are weak, then he says we're strong. That certainly is a paradox, but now that's what God has been doing for Moses. Now Moses can be used. You know why? Because he thinks he can't do it. And now that he can't do it, and he knows he can't do it, God can do it through him. One of the reasons that many of us are not used to God today is because we're too strong. Have you ever stopped to think about that? We're actually too strong for God to use us, and he can't use us when we are that. It's out of weakness we're made strong. And God has chosen the weak things of the world to confound the mighty. Here's Moses and Paul the Apostle, too. And if today you are willing to be weak and recognize you're weak and will let God move through you, it's amazing what he can do through a weak vessel. Most of us, may I repeat it, are too strong for God to use us. Now, verse 13. And Moses said unto God, behold, when I come unto the children of Israel, and shall say unto them, the God of your fathers hath sent me unto you, and they shall say to me, what is his name? What shall I say unto them? And this was something that naturally was a question for Moses. And I'm sure all of us would have had the same question. The problem now is, the children of Israel won't accept me at all. And God had told him back in verse 12, he said, certainly I'll be with thee, and this shall be a token unto thee that I have sent thee. When thou hast brought forth the people, ye shall serve God upon this mountain. But the question of Moses is, how am I going to get them to this mountain, you see? Now notice what God says here to this man. God said unto Moses, I am that I am. And he said, thus shalt thou say unto the children of Israel, I am hath sent me unto thee. Now, I think there's more wrapped up right here in this name than has ever been brought out of it, and I can't spend time here other than to say actually just a few very primary things concerning this name. It is that name that is called the tetragram. We translate it as Jehovah. It's been translated as Yahweh. How do you pronounce it? Well, it became a sacred name, a holy name to the children of Israel, to the extent that actually they did not know how to pronounce it because they didn't use it. Do you say Jehovah or do you say Yahweh? Well, I candidly, I don't know what you say, and I haven't found anybody that can tell me what to say. And this is the name that he's to be known. Now, back in Genesis, he is the creator. He is Elohim. That he called himself the mighty God. But here he is the self-existing one. I am who I am. It could be translated like that. Thus shalt thou say unto the children of Israel, I am hath sent me unto you, the existing one. Over in Psalm 135:13, he says this, thy name, O Lord, endureth forever, and thy memorial, O Lord, throughout all generations. Now that name is the name that's here. I am who I am, the self-existing one. The important thing, I think, for us to see, this is the name that is the name that speaks of the fact that God is, that God exists. Or, let me read Isaiah 50, verse 4. The Lord God hath given me the tongue of the learned, that I should know how to speak a word in season to him that is weary. He wakeneth morning by morning. He wakeneth mine ear to hear as the learned. The Lord God the self-existing one, the one that is the creator, the one who is the Savior. And this is the one that I believe is none other for us today than the Lord Jesus Christ. This is what he's to tell the children of Israel. Now notice verse 15, and God said moreover unto Moses, thus shalt thou say unto the children of Israel, the Lord God of your fathers, the God of Abraham, the God of Isaac, and the God of Jacob hath sent me unto you. This is my name forever. This is my memorial unto all generations. That is the God that appeared unto Abraham and Isaac and Jacob. This is the procedure that he is to use. Verse 16, go and gather the elders of Israel together and say unto them, the Lord God of your fathers, the God of Abraham, the God of Isaac and of Jacob, appeared unto me saying, I've surely visited you and seen that which is done to you in Egypt. And I have said, I will bring you up out of the affliction of Egypt unto the land of the Canaanites, Hittites, Amorites, Perizzites, Hivites, Jebusites, unto a land flowing with milk and honey. And they shall hearken to my voice, and thou shalt come, thou and the elders of Israel, unto the king of Egypt. And ye shall say unto him, the Lord God of the Hebrews hath met with us, and now let us go, we beseech thee, 3 days' journey into the wilderness, that we may sacrifice to the Lord our God. For I'm sure that the king of Egypt will not let you go. No, not by a mighty hand. I'll stretch out my hand. I'll smite Egypt with all my wonders, which I'll do in the midst thereof, and after that he'll let you go. The thing is here that God is giving to Moses the agenda. This is the procedure. He's to go first and call the elders of the children of Israel and to let them know God is calling and that he's come down now to deliver them. Then with the elders, he's to go first to Pharaoh and he's to break it gently to him. He doesn't say, we're going out now all the way back into the land of Canaan. We're leaving you for good. But we just want to go 3 days out in the wilderness to make a sacrifice unto our God. Now he says, Pharaoh won't let you do that. Then he says, that will open up the campaign that I'll carry on against the gods of Egypt. And after that campaign, though I will show mighty wonders, he'll still not let you go. But finally, I will bring one that will cause him to let you go. And God says, I've come down now to deliver you, and this is the way it's going to be. When we get to the plagues of Egypt, we'll see it actually was a battle of the gods. I think this is one of the most remarkable things, but we have so many wonderful things coming up here in this book of Exodus, so let me move on. Now, after that, God says, he'll let you go. Verse 21, and I'll give this people favor in the sight of the Egyptians. It shall come to pass that when ye go, ye shall not go empty, but every woman shall borrow of her neighbor. Now notice that word borrow, it's not steal. Well, actually, what it means is to take back wages. You see, they were slaves. They were not being paid. And now God says, you're going to collect your back wages. And that's what they're to do. And of her that sojourneth in her house, jewels of silver, jewels of gold, raiment, and ye shall put them upon your sons and your daughters, and ye shall spoil the Egyptians. Just think of it. There were several hundred years of slavery, and God says, you're going to collect back wages for all of that, and I'm going to send you out of the land of Egypt. That brings us to chapter 4 here, and we've seen now the return of Moses to Egypt and the announcement of the deliverance to Israel. But Moses, he has a great many hurdles to get over and a great many questions in his mind. Now notice, and Moses answered and said, but behold, they shall not believe me, nor hearken unto my voice, for they will say, the Lord hath not appeared unto thee. That'd be a natural answer, would it not? And the Lord said unto him, what is that in thine hand? And he said, a rod. Now that rod will become the badge of authority for Moses, because he's going to use it in many different ways. But now here is the first. He said, cast it on the ground. and he cast it on the ground, became a serpent. Moses fled from before it. And I think it was a vicious monster, by the way. The thing to make sure is that actually there'll be no power in that rod at all. It could be an instrument of Satan just as well. It could be satanic. It must be used for God. It's just like if you've got a dollar bill in your pocket. You take that dollar bill out, that dollar bill could have been used to help pay for a murder. It could be used for prostitution, can be used for gambling, can be used for liquor, and that sort of thing. In other words, that dollar bill can become a serpent, friends. It's only when it's put in the hand of a man of God who's moving at the hand of God that it can be used for God, you see. This is a tremendous lesson that God is giving here. And the Lord said unto Moses, put forth thine hand and take it by the tail. He put forth his hand, caught it, became a rod in his hand. A great many people say to me about television, it's of the devil. And you remember years ago they used to say of the automobile, it's of the devil. They used to say it of radio, that it's of the devil. Sure, devil can use it, uses all these instruments. Sure, the radio is of the devil. It can be used of the devil, but grab that serpent by the tail and help keep the Through the Bible radio on the air, friend, and make it a rod in the hand of God today. I get a little weary of a lot of these super pious people saying, oh, that's of the devil. And they never give a dime to keep these Christian radio programs on the air. They never try to get a Christian message on TV. And they never use their automobile to bring some dear saint to church. May I say to you, grab the old serpent by the tail and use it for God today. We need to do that. Now, God's not through teaching Moses these great spiritual lessons. We're going to see something else. And God says that rod in your hand will become an instrument that'll convince the elders. And he says, and that's not all. I have another lesson for you, and we got to save that one till next time. And not only that one we're going to get next time, but I mentioned a day or two ago about the home life and the wife of Moses. And I raised some questions. And next time, we're going to deal with that. What about the home life of Moses, really? We'll look at that. Until then, may God richly bless you, my beloved.
1: 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God can use anything or anyone to accomplish his purposes. 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

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My mama told me, she said, Neil, when you get ready to sing,

Years ago, Mama and them would be sitting down in that old Pentecostal church. We didn't have a real big church. We had a little old small church. Mama and them would stand up in the corner and she would say, get it right.

AM 1140 is WVEL, Pekin, Peoria, Central Illinois' Christian voice.